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0: in the World Cup final on Sunday at 3 p.m. Eastern time. In baseball, the Nationals beat the Athletics 23-4. The Red Sox have won 11 straight games. They swept the Rays 5-3. It is their longest winning streak since 2016. And Max Muncy hit a two-run homer in the seventh to lift the Dodgers over the Yankees 2-1 to snap a three-game losing streak. Have a good weekend, guys. Thank you so much.
1: Thanks a bunch. Have a great
0: problem.
1: One.
0: Bye.
1: All right. There goes Bree. Tommy Fleetwood, everybody. Tommy Fleetwood on Sunday. Speaking of Sunday, coming up next, will it be Spain or Argentina walking away with the World Cup? Mike and I make our picks next. Fox.
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19: Verizon says it's selling hundreds of its retail locations. The U.S. carrier says 274 company-owned stores will be up for sale as part of its restructuring, and about 500 corporate jobs will be cut. Verizon will still own about 1,000 stores after the sale, which goes into effect August 16th. Netflix says profits grew in the second quarter after new membership signups and price increases. Share prices still fell more than 7% in after-hours trading because the company's forecast fell below market expectations. The streaming service said Thursday it's projecting 12% revenue growth for this quarter compared with analyst projections of 13%. And a major chip maker is shelling out more money to the

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15: John Polk was my nemesis. 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
16: 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For years, I was the poster boy of the conversion therapy movement. 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I wore the label of ex-gay with pride. That was all until, well, we'll get to that part.
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19: Ah, 1971. It was a simpler time, a groovy time. Soul Train had just started chugging along. Everyone had a lava lamp for some reason. Weeble started to wobble, but as we all know, they don't fall down.
20: It's really something.
19: But it wasn't all Weebles and bell bottoms. There was also the Vietnam War and a growing nationwide movement protesting it.
21: Look behind you. See the thousands marching today.
19: Across the country, people were speaking up. And the more they did, the more they learned about the hidden underbelly of the most powerful law enforcement agency in the land. I'm Ed Helms, host of Snafu, Season 2, Medburg. The story of a daring heist that exposed J. Edgar Hoover's epic FBI snafu. Hear the incredible true story that almost got buried.
22: I was told that it might not be published the next day or might not be published ever.
19: As told by the ordinary citizens who took extraordinary measures.
23: Getting caught was virtually inevitable.
19: To expose J. Edgar Hoover's secret FBI.
24: Many of the techniques were clearly illegal, but justified in the interest of national security.
25: If it meant some risks that were involved, well, that's what

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5: Charges laid by L.A. police against O.J. Simpson in connection with the brutal slaying of his ex-wife, Nicole, and 25-year-old Ron
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8: Dear Mr. Simpson, hello. It's me, Kim, Ron Goldman's sister. I'm sure it's really weird to be getting a letter from me, but for years, I've listened to what everybody else has to say about you. The lawyers, the media, but never from you. I'm wondering if you would sit down and talk to me. I just want to understand whatever can be understood. That's a letter that I wrote to the man I believe brutally killed my brother. 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
14: 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It's like they literally vanished.
13: The two were never seen again.
15: Not just them, but a truck disappeared into the ether.
13: Was it an accident, or were they murdered?
16: No one had a motive to kill them.
13: Those same questions frustrated law enforcement. The FBI called it murder for hire.
14: Who killed these two individuals, and how did they get rid of them?
17: Both of them weren't the target. One of them was the target. The other one was wrong place, wrong time.
13: But which victim was the intended target, and why?
16: It was definitely murder for hire for Danielle, not for Richard.
14: You're right, it could be. But it also could be something your son did, too.
16: No one was looking to kill Richard. No one.
14: He's your son. And in your eyes, he's innocent. But in my eyes, he's just some guy my sister was with.
13: Fingers were pointed, allegations were made, and lines were drawn.
14: That drove the wedge between the families.
13: What happened to Danielle and Richard?
18: I think that whatever happened to my dad and Danielle was planned and orchestrated and thought out.
0: I'm under

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7: 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A black man from the projects comes forward with information about the case.
9: He says the police are his friends.
7: But out of nowhere, he goes from star witness to prime suspect.
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7: 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Lee Harris is sentenced to 90 years.
10: I get 90 years for killing somebody I have never seen.
7: Behind bars, Lee finds an unlikely ally in his cellie, Robert. The pair are like chalk and cheese. There's no way their paths would ever cross on the outside. But as a fellow inmate, Robert sees through the lies and vows to do the unthinkable. Clear Lee's name.
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3: 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Caitlin Clark, the WNBA's first ever 40-10 point assist double-double, 45 points, 10 assists in the Fever's win against Seattle. 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Max Muncy, a two-run homer. 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

0: This is no, it's bread and circuses, ancient Rome, right? Like, this is what it is. We love it. We get, instead of wine and bread, it's chicken wings and beer, right? Like, that's what it is. And we love it. And we love sports and the whole thing. We love watching it. And you have families getting together to watch it. It's a big deal. You can't go away. If you go away, you're going to do permanent damage. You're going to fall. Like, listen, once upon a time, baseball was the number one sport. I don't know. Maybe it was the 80s. I had to be a kid when it kind of took over. Football took over, I guess, in the 80s. And that was it. And then, you know, I've seen the NBA surpass it. Right? So, like, you can fall. You can fall behind soccer. You can fall behind anything. I love the game. I love it. I coach it. I love it. But it can't go away. MLB's got to be smart about this.
1: I don't trust him to be smart about it.
0: No, I don't either, because the commissioner's not strong. I think he's done a good job in all the stuff around it. But, you know, these owners, first of all, you got a very, very strong players association.
1: Yes.
0: Right? And stronger than the NFL, right? That MLBPA is no joke. And then you got owners that, you know, are on the other side of it. You need a strong commissioner to bridge this, man. A really strong commissioner. I don't know that he's it. I don't know.
1: Well, the commissioner's job is to let everyone know what it's going to mean if they lose out in this season. I just don't think that, at least early on, it does not appear like they have any, you know, the way we've seen so far. People talk about what's going to happen this offseason, right? They don't feel like they understand what's at stake here, because, you know, the owners want a hard cap. The players are definitely not going to agree to that. And that's going to be the big sticking point, right? Is they're just not going to – owners can hold out longer, but you can't lose the momentum. You just can't lose the momentum of this year. Just can't do it. There's no – it would be such a crippling mistake for them to not capitalize on this – on the momentum they've had over the last couple of years.
0: Yeah. Yeah. And you know, listen, I get the players. Let me ask you, were you a player rep?
1: No, because I'll tell you why.
0: I could see you being a player rep.
1: I was going to do it, but the age I was able to start doing it was after the lockout, and I would have been – they were cutting all the veterans that were after the lockout.
0: I got you. Yeah, I got you. That. I'm curious your thoughts of a salary cap in MLB, and if you were advising the players.
1: Oh man, it's a great question.
0: Tell you what, think about it. We'll take a quick TO, and we'll come back at a big football hour coming up as well, fellas on Fox.
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10: It's August 2023, a county government meeting in Pennsylvania's Lehigh Valley. 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
11: My two-month-old son was happily drinking milk from his bottle when he quickly started choking, turned blue, and went limp. My boyfriend transported our son to the changing table as I grabbed an anti-choking device and my boyfriend began assembling it. Two pumps of the device and my son was conscious, gasping for air and coughing up milk.
10: They all went to the ER to make sure the baby was okay.
11: But upon arriving at Lehigh Valley Hospital, the diagnosis quickly became something so different.
10: One of the doctors had a theory.
11: She stated to my father and mother-in-law that we are young, first-time parents who got frustrated with our baby and violently shook him to make him stop crying, and a confession would only make things easier for us.
10: The parents were told to leave the hospital without their son, and he wouldn't come home for 7 whole months.
11: I'm a postpartum mom dealing with the grief and the trauma of my son being ripped from my arms. And I'm a mom who lost everything in less than 24 hours due to one doctor's misdiagnosis. Enough is enough.
10: And then the next person speaks. And the next one. The stories they tell form a pattern of parents walking into a Lehigh Valley hospital to get help for a child, only to leave without them. And the same doctor's name kept coming up again and again. A pediatrician.
12: I ask you, what kind of doctor does this?
10: That's what I wanted to know, too. From Serial Productions and The New York Times, I'm Diane Neary. And this is The Preventionist, a story about a doctor and the rise of a powerful field of pediatric medicine.
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1: Howdy, howdy, howdy. 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It's a pleasure, a treat, an honor to be here talking hunting, fishing, the great outdoors, and all that implies with you fine folks. So thanks for dropping by. We've got a great show lined up for you today. You know, if you care about conservation, which every sportsman or woman should, then I think this one will pique your interest. But first, I got to give two thumbs up to the Smoky Mountains and Smoky Mountain National Park. The family and I just went with Aaron's side of the family and I see 11 of us total. And we had an absolute blast from whitewater rafting to exploring the Tuckaleechee Caverns, Cades Cove hiking. We saw bears. Dollywood was... I thought it was going to be like a Dolly Parton memorabilia museum. I had no idea it was this awesome amusement park. Top rated amusement park, family amusement park in America. And if you are a roller coaster junkie, pretty cool experience, Dollywood. Two thumbs up and two thumbs up for the Smokies as temperatures were like
0: 20 degrees cooler there, give you a nice little drizzle every afternoon to cool you off. I mean, so absolutely stunning. The Smokies did not disappoint. Put it on your to-do list if you're looking for a family vacation. We stayed outside of Gatlinburg, rented a house there, and I highly recommend it. Good times in Tennessee. All right, what are we doing today? Let me tell you. You know what to do by now. Pull up that stool a little closer to the old campfire. Pour yourself another cup of coffee out of Granddaddy's beat-up old Stanley Thermos because we are ready to rock and roll. And joining us for the duration is our longtime friend, Robbie Kroger of the Origins Foundation. We will talk some big game hunting, things that are at the top of his bucket list, and then the weird kind of relationship that he has with hunting, being the face of a conservation nonprofit. I mean, he has to walk a line there, which I never really even thought about with Robbie, but it makes sense for sure. So bucket list stuff, upcoming hunts, Granddaddy's gun, which there's an entire podcast we did a couple years ago on his grandfather's rifle he used as a PH in South Africa, finding its way back to Robbie some 40 years later. But yes, we will get into all of those things as well as the focal point of today's conversation will be on big cat conservation in Africa, and not a cat that you're thinking of, because when we talk big cats for hunters, generally, that's lions and leopards, two of the big five. Well, what about cheetahs? Where do they fit into this equation? Is there a place you can even hunt a cheetah? Some folks might not know, but the answer is yes. But the cheetah is one of the most critically endangered large carnivores in Africa. Why is that? What would it be like to hunt a cheetah? So here's the deal. Robbie was part of a massive relocation project, which Nat Geo got wind of and recently released a fascinating and well-done article on this relocation process. But there was so much that goes into relocating nearly 20 cheetahs. And we'll talk about that process because there was a lot of unforeseen obstacles from weather to vehicle crashes. You've got all these cheetahs in crates, but, which, by the way, don't travel very well. Literally, their life is on the line. We'll get Robbie to really talk about that whole experience and why and how the Origins Foundation found themselves invested in this type of big cat conservation, which I think there's certainly an underlying message there, and that is hunters are conservationists. Even if it's an animal that we don't hunt, we're still invested because that's who we are and that's what we do. So lots to get into with Robbie coming up here momentarily. Let's do a quick giveaway. Today we'll give away 3 Havilon Peranta skinning knives. These are what I've used in the field for over a decade now, longer than that. But the best skinning knives on the planet, and literally you will cut yourself. I've done it many times. They are super sharp, but effective as well. And we'll give away 3 of these. So just text in conservation, that's conservation, email it in to lonestaroutdoorshow@gmail.com, and you are entered into today's Havilon giveaway. Let's knock out that break. Up next, Robbie Kroger of the Origins Foundation joins us right here on SCI's Lone Star Outdoor Show.

0: There's Little Six Market Boulevard bringing us back on SCI's Lone Star Outdoor Show, presented by Mossberg. This segment is brought to you by the Mossberg 940 Pro Series. This is the evolution of Mossberg's semi-auto loading platform. I've got wooden stock ones for dove hunting. I've got camo Cerakoted ones for waterfowling. You name it. They've got something for everybody. Turkey hunting as well. It's the 940. Oh, you like shooting trapper skeet? They've got one of those just for you, too. It's the 940 series, and you can find it over at mossberg.com. All right, well, let's go ahead and bring on today's guest. He is a longtime friend of the show, Robbie Kroger of Origins Foundation. It's great to have you back, man.
1: Dude, number one, thank you. Number two, I don't know if anybody realized this, or you probably do, but I remember speaking to you, and I think we hashed this out the last time we were together, but I was in my truck at the University of Arkansas's campus doing like a Society of Wetland Scientists conference. And I was like, I need to go and take this call like in the truck. And I think we actually recorded the audio for that segment of the podcast, of your podcast back then.
0: Yeah. Oh, yeah. Yeah, I remember that.
1: Like 2017, 2018.
0: When did Blood Origin start?
1: We released our first piece of content October 17.
0: Okay.
1: So I think it's 18 in that time frame, 18, 19. Jeez, it's been amazing.
0: I had more hair then. You don't have the beard right now, but I noticed last time I saw you a little more gray in the beard.
1: I got gray everywhere, man. Everyone looks at me now and they're like, look at these old videos of you. You don't have any gray. And I was like,
0: conservation's tough work, man. It'll take its toll.
1: The antis will take its toll on you. And I will say internally into the hunting community will also take its toll on you.
0: Yeah, yeah. There's no doubt. Well,
1: but you're looking luscious. Your hair is long, and maybe just haven't.
0: Well, yeah. What hair I have left? Yet. But yeah. I do have this nice.
1: You got a buzz. You got a little fade on the
0: redneck
1: the
0: mullet.
1: Ears.
0: Yeah, my wife hates it, and every time she opens her mouth about it, I'm going to leave it for like another week. You know. So
1: wow. Well, yeah.
0: I know you've been busy. You said you're at home for a little while.
1: Super
0: now.
1: Busy.
0: You're about to go on family vacation.
1: Family vacation. Yep.
0: Yeah. And I always get this wrong. You're in Missouri or Mississippi?
1: You were right. I was in Mississippi for forever, 20 odd years. And we moved to Memphis. So all the M's, you got the M's right. So
0: okay.
1: We moved to Memphis, Tennessee 3 years ago.
0: Oh, all right.
1: That's when I started taking this, that is now the Origins Foundation, used to be called Blood Origins full time.
0: Yeah.
1: Amazing.
0: I was in Memphis last week. I didn't know you were there. Yeah. I mean, we didn't stay, but we were.
1: You go to the pyramid?
0: I love Tennessee. Obviously, we spend a lot of time in Nashville for the SCI show every year.
1: Mm-hmm.
0: We're there.
1: Mm-hmm. Phenomenal show. Yeah. Absolutely. Just, it's just blowing the doors off of every year. Every year, the doors just get blown off harder.
0: Yeah. But no, we went to the Smoky Mountains and.
1: Fantastic.
0: We went to the Smoky Mountains National Park. My wife and
1: Cades Cove.
0: Yes, yeah, we saw some bears there.
1: Nice,
0: yeah, it was awesome.
1: We saw a bear in Nashville on the putt putt course.
0: Oh wow!
1: Downtown, and not in Nashville, sorry, in Gatlinburg.
0: Yeah, Gatlinburg.
1: Yep.
0: Yeah. Did you do the hillbilly golf? The one that's up on the
1: mountain? That's where the bear was.
0: Yeah, that's the one we did too. It was awesome, and it was shaded.
1: Exactly. If it's pumping hot, exactly.
0: But no, we saw some bears. We did some cave exploring. We went to Tuckaleechee Caverns. That was super cool. And we did Dollywood.
1: Nice.
0: And
1: Staple.
0: It was cool.
1: I'm glad you enjoyed yourself. Tennessee's a great state.
0: It is. And we didn't stop at the pyramid, the DU headquarters / Bass Pro Shop there. Mm. Drove by it as you cross over the Mississippi, of course. But... Yeah, I wish we
1: were. Have you ever been inside it?
0: No.
1: It's great. It's great. Yeah. It's got like big cypress trees, fake cypress trees in the bottom. It's got alligators and sturgeon and trout and restaurant at the top. It's a hotel as well. You can stay there.
0: Oh, I know. We looked at how expensive it was. And we're like, yeah.
1: We'll keep going.
0: Yeah, I think Holiday Inn Express sounds better.
1: Definitely.
0: Okay, well, that's cool. As far as hunting goes, before we talk about big cats, which is what we're going to do today primarily. What's on your North American bucket list?
1: I don't let people, you know, I'm very, very self-conscious of letting people know that I actually hunt. Okay. I'm very self-conscious because I run a nonprofit. There's perceptions that go around with going, running a nonprofit. They're like, oh, you're just hunting all the time. No, I don't get to hunt. So when I do get to hunt, I want to keep it private. I want to keep it like, okay, this is my time kind of scenario. And I guess it's safe to say now, in 2024, I was very lucky to draw one of, I think, three non-resident archery bull elk tags in Oregon, Northeast Oregon. So I've killed a very, very nice archery elk. I've also killed a nice bull with a rifle. One thing I haven't done is antelope. I've always been interested in doing a pronghorn. So pronghorn and a black bear, but I think I'm going to kill a black bear in Alberta next year. I'm going to take my boys to Alberta to black bear hunt. And
0: Heck yeah. So I shot that bear in Alberta.
1: oh yeah,
0: The
1: nice.
0: first bear hunt I ever went on. Lots of bears.
1: I think something that may interest you, if you're interested in doing something hard, because this is probably going to be the hardest hunt you'll ever do. Today, when is this podcast dropping? It's later this week.
0: This it'll, yeah, later this week. So today we're recording on the 13th. It'll air this weekend.
1: Okay. Well, big news out of New Zealand today, right now. The Minister of Hunting and Fishing, there's only one Minister of Hunting and Fishing in the world, it's out of New Zealand. His name's James Meagher, just announced and designated the first herd of special interest, which is essentially a government-backed management framework for the Wapiti. So their Wapiti is in Fiordland National Park. So they needed to get the legislation changed so that you could actually designate a herd of special interest in a national park. But really, it's a mechanism by which now these guys, the Fiordland Wapiti Foundation and the Wapiti, are now essentially free from persecution from a forest and bird. It's almost like the right to hunt and fish quasi, all right? But it's huge. It is absolutely like amazing. The Wapiti is a red deer elk cross. That's specifically now this essentially this cross that they maintain its genetics, and they do almost like quality deer management on it. They harvest the hinds, but the environment in which these guys live is only described as the Amazon on top of the Himalayas. Super wet. It's like 2.5 meters of rainfall a year. It's U-shaped valleys. It's, ferns and moss and huge trees. And then you get up into the tops, which are like tundra, tussocks kind of thing.
0: Fascinating. I've actually shot a red deer elk hybrid in
1: Oh,
0: West
1: nice.
0: Texas on a free range elk hunt. Massive thing, yeah. And but I mean I didn't know what it was when I shot it. I just saw a bunch of mass and here's a disclaimer. I didn't know they had red stag out there. I'm hunting a 100,000 acre free range ranch for a
1: You
0: West
1: never
0: Texas
1: know.
0: elk.
1: In West Texas, you never know what's gonna walk by.
0: And so we saw this animal jump out, and as quick as it jumped out, I mean, dude, we're hunting for 4 days, haven't seen anything that even piqued my interest. And all I saw was this thing almost, you know how an animal gets afraid and they make a bad decision? He almost ran into the truck. And then he was just as quick as he turned around and ran back in the brush. And we're on a sage brush flat with like 100, like a football sized area of shrubs. Everything else just flat. And so you wouldn't have expected anything to be there anyway. And we're driving from, the ranch is so big, we're driving from this mountain range to this mountain range. And we're just driving across the range. And the guide starts yelling, "Shoot him, shoot him, shoot him." I'm like, well, if there's one thing I've learned, it's like,
1: Listen to
0: when
1: the
0: the
1: guide.
0: listen to the guide, right? You're going on a
1: When
0: guided
1: they get
0: hunt.
1: excited, you know something's different.
0: And all I saw was mass, and I was like, sweet. Well, I didn't know that he had a crown on one side. And all I could see was his front shoulder through the brush, and I was like, all right, dude, I'm on him. He's like, shoot him. Shoot him. And I'm like, huh. This is interesting animal. Not an elk. Not a red stag. But yeah, one of the other guys, he was like, yeah, they can't bugle either. They make this weird chuckle, half bugle thing. It's really a funny sound.
1: Wow.
0: Yeah.
1: Crazy.
0: But yeah, cool experience and trophy and phenomenal meat anyway. Robbie, let's take a quick break. We'll come back and continue the conversation, talk some big cats, among other things. 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

0: 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I'm a proud member, as is today's guest, Robbie Kroger. If you're not, I don't know what you're waiting for. No group does more to protect our rights as sportsmen, as conservationists. And you can throw the Second Amendment in there as well. They do it day in and day out with the Hunter's Embassy right there on Capitol Hill. To join our ranks for as little as $65 a month, just head over to safariclub.org. All right, let's pick it back up with Origins Foundation's Robbie Kroger. One other thing to hit on, you told me, and I know you don't like to talk about your private hunting life, but we've already had the story of, you know, when you got your grandfather's gun.
1: Mm.
0: And you saw it on... Did you find it on social media? Is that how
1: that
0: happened?
1: Yeah, a professional hunter, a guy called James Lismore, who is the professional hunter for Paul Stones, was hunting feral cows in the Free State.
0: Uh-huh.
1: Did you know they had feral cows in the Free State that you
0: found?
1: No. They were sitting around a campfire doing the typical thing and storytelling, and Rudy like picks up the gun and says, "Do you know who this gun belonged to?" And James is like, "No, it's like belonged to a guy called Leo Kroger," and proceeded to tell the story. And James is like, who'd you say? Leo Kroger? I said, "Yeah." He goes, "That's Robbie Kroger's grandfather." He goes, "I don't know who Robbie Kroger is." James is like, "I know who he is." And that was that, dude. It was an ordeal of ordeals. We can't get into the story because it'll take up the entire podcast, but I have the gun. And we're going to use it. We're going to shoot it. I haven't shot it. I haven't even shot it yet.
0: Oh, wow.
1: So I'm going to shoot it at the local shooting range with my boys, try and get somebody to film it because, again, I've never shot the gun. And it's 70 years old right now.
0: Is it 375?
1: 416 Rigby caliber.
0: 416 Rigby. Okay.
1: It's awesome. A Mahillion barrel. It's a Belgian barrel with a beautiful checkered American walnut stock. It's got a cheek piece, it's got a cheek weld. It's the old Mauser action, so it's got the flip over safety in a 416 Rigby caliber, and it's got these stamps all along the side of the gun. Like, it's got the Rigby stamp to say it's a Rigby caliber. It's got all these like Belgian stamps of the Belgian gun maker. That was built, we think, in the early 50s, 51, 52, 53 ish.
0: Oh,
1: I get to hunt with it. I'm going to shoot it, and then I'm going to hunt a buffalo this year.
0: Well, and if you want to hear the whole story about how Robbie got that gun, you can look it up on the website. It's a fascinating conversation. But yeah, that will be coming full circle.
1: Full circle.
0: What part of South Africa did you grow up in?
1: Joburg.
0: Do they have mountain reed buck around anywhere near there?
1: 8.5 million people. Nobody even talks about hunting. You barely saw an animal. We even worked in like little nature reserves inside of Joburg, and there might have been the odd like klipspringer or whatnot, or that
0: really?
1: Was it, or Huss or Dussie, but that was it. Yeah, there was no.
0: But like, on the outskirts, like if you got out into
1: went to the lion park, saw petted lions. You know, we were part of the whole petting lion industry.
0: See, that's so foreign because you know. In the United States, you drive 30 minutes outside of the city. Oh, there's a white-tailed deer, you know, whatever.
1: Nothing. Yeah. Nothing. Not a single... Well, again, you've got to remember, we have a lot of poor people too, right? So the idea of anything surviving is probably slim to none.
0: Which is why privatization of wildlife is so important.
1: Right.
0: In South Africa.
1: Yeah.
0: Or Africa, some of the other countries.
1: I think privatization of the wildlife is, you know, it's a different model than obviously the North American, but it works very well for that model, for that system.
0: Well, so why I asked about the mountain reed buck is because that's the only animal that Carl and I have ever shot where he was like, please put this in the record books. It was a 9 1/4 inch mountain reed buck. He's never even killed one over 8, and he's been hunting them. He's 44 years, 43 years old. He's like, this is the animal. This is like your white-tailed deer. This is the thing that, as a kid growing up, this was the thing that, number one, we didn't have to pay someone an arm and a leg to go shoot. The meat's really good. So he's like, we love this thing. And before I shot it, I was like, he was like, there's a super, there's a really nice mountain reed buck over here. I'm like, what is that? This is my first safari. I don't even know what that is. And how much is it? And I was like, oh, he told me the price. I was like, okay, yeah, if you're saying it's a nice one, sure, you know? So we shot it. And then I thought he was going to cry when he walked up on it. Like, literally, it was like a very emotional thing for me. Like, he's like, I can't even believe how big this animal is. I'm like, what? It's like, how many inches is it? He's like, 9. I'm like, okay. He's like, please, please shoulder mount it. Please put it in SCI record books. It's European mounted, and I never put it in the
1: Is the
0: books.
1: a lot of outfitters and operators in the Eastern Cape, the folly to them is that animal,
0: Oh,
1: right?
0: yeah.
1: It's the like 9-inch, 9.5-inch, 10-inch mark of the straight horns just sticking up,
0: Oh,
1: like the
0: yeah.
1: Holy Grail, right? And people have gone. I know I talked to Rad Robinson about it. He said, I think Kevin Brittingham's been chasing a 9-inch, over 9-inch folly for forever. And one of his employees went to Africa as a like a company trip. Second animal shoots like a 9 3/4 folly.
0: Well, let's shift gears a little bit. And while I was in Tennessee, you sent me a link to a Nat Geo story.
1: Exactly.
0: It was pretty interesting, and it got me thinking. Like, I read it and I was like, well, this is cool, you know, well done, Origins Foundation, but there's more to this. And it was like, it was about cheetahs. I'm like, that's an animal that we as hunters don't really talk about. And I think it's because we don't hunt them. I mean,
1: Right.
0: that's
1: There's only
0: the,
1: one place you can hunt them. You can't export them, but
0: yeah,
1: that's
0: is that,
1: Namibia.
0: yeah, Namibia. And so you can't export them. So there's no, I mean, there's no real value for hunters. Like, oh, I can't bring my trophy back. And some guys still shoot the polar bears. You know, if I had the resource to do
1: Sure.
0: that, I probably would. But I was thinking, if you could hunt cheetahs, would it be the Big Six? And then it led me down a Google rabbit hole. I was like, have cheetahs ever killed a person? And the answer is no. There's no in recorded history a cheetah. It, not like if you walked into a cage, they've attacked people. You know, that's different. Just captive. Now, and that's very rare. But they in recorded human history, no one can point to a cheetah killing a human being. And so they probably wouldn't be the Big Six because the allure and the stigma attached to those animals is these things can kill you, and they do.
1: Yeah, very, very underrated carnivore, very timid. So it's probably why it's not in sort of a species. It's not an excitable species to hunt either. Like in Namibia, you go hunt a scent tree, a marking tree that they go and they'll frequent. They'll climb on top of to sort of look at the landscape. You don't bait them in. There's no real danger involved. Even in a cage scenario, we've got a male cheetah right now that we think, well, we're trying to get a permit to move him. And the vet staff are like, this is the spiciest male like we've ever had. He's just aggressive. As soon as you open that cage with the meat, he's coming. But you still go in the cage. It's not like a lion, right? Where it's like, we're not even stepping in, we're throwing it over the fence. Right? No, cheetahs, you go in. But they're just incredible animals and they're just totally different from a conservation perspective. They don't do very well in places that have no other that have predators like lions and hyenas because they get smashed. And then in sort of conservation projects like ours, you've got to be very cognizant of finding cheetahs that are acclimatized sort of to lions. We almost call them like lion, what's the word I'm looking for? Lion sensitized cheetah, i.e., they know if a lion comes to their kill, you're not going to defend it. You're
0: It's not
1: going to
0: your kill
1: leave the
0: anymore.
1: kill. You're going to leave the kill. And, you start sort of exploring all these different elements of what, makes cheetahs so vulnerable, makes them one of the most endangered carnivores in Africa. It gets run off a kill, it's not coming back to the kill. It's always going to have to kill again. So it'll always eat fresh. That's a cheetah. It's not like a lion, it's not like a leopard, it's not like a hyena. It's not a scavenger. It'll never scavenge. It has to be fresh meat. They'll eat as much as they can in one sitting and then they'll leave.
0: Ah, okay. Interesting. Interesting. I think the other thing, and this was something I read too, which very obvious, but not something you think about. When these man-eating, whether it's a lion or a leopard or India tigers, Jim Corbett made a living dealing with man-eating tigers and leopards. And if you, I'm assuming you probably have read some of his books, but I have his omnibus, and it,
1: Yeah, same.
0: details all of these man-eaters that he was paid basically by the Indian government to go in and kill. And some of these, one of these leopards killed like over 100 people. And there was one tiger that had a pug mark, like a missing toe. It was Tigris. Killed over 100 people. And so you're not talking about like, oh, it's just this one person they killed. No, these are going in and destroying communities. So he's dealing with them. Never had to deal with a cheetah. But
1: That's right.
0: the where I was going was cheetahs are diurnal, so they hunt during the day. A
1: That's
0: lot of
1: right.
0: these man-eaters are dragging people off at night or at dusk,
1: Yeah. And they're pretty based on, if you look at the coloring data of our cheetah, they're pretty much like they lock down in a place at night. They don't roam. They don't like wander and whatnot. They just sort of hang out in one place. They may move a little bit around, but they don't like move like a lion because they're not hunting, right? They're just like chilling, waiting.
0: But so the lions will kill them, hyenas will kill them. I saw a
1: Leopards.
0: video. I saw a viral video of this cheetah
1: Oh,
0: getting
1: jeez.
0: smoked by a leopard, and
1: Yep.
0: there's people in a safari jeep that are filming it. And this was some famous cheetah, but old. It was older
1: Yeah.
0: aged,
1: I think it
0: and the
1: was in the
0: leopard,
1: Mara. Yeah.
0: just smoked it. And I was like, I didn't even realize they're so fast. You think they were elusive, but this is actually a species that's pretty fragile.
1: Pretty fragile, not many of them. I think the total population is about 3,000 in Africa. They also have some genetic issues in that they were bottlenecked 15,000 years ago in their genetic history, which the scientists believe went down to either four or eight individuals. So if you take a DNA analysis of a wild cheetah in Namibia and you compare it to the cheetah that's in San Diego Zoo, for example, they're almost like identical from a genetics perspective. And
0: Interesting.
1: so one of the things that you do in cheetah conservation is you want to move cheetahs around from different reserves. You want to keep moving them. And it's not that you can't really help what the bottleneck is. You can't change that. There's no changing that today. But you do need to reduce as much inbreeding depression as possible. So F1, F2, F3 generations, if they all stick in the one reserve, you're getting, multiple inbreeding scenarios, mom, daughter, son, sister, brother, sister, that kind of stuff.
0: Interesting. Okay. Well, now that we know a little bit more about cheetahs themselves, let's knock out a quick break. We'll come back and talk about this relocation project that was, well, to be frank, pretty dicey. I think maybe even we lost a cat or two. That segment of the show was proudly brought to you by Nosler, hard-hitting, deep-penetrating, big-game ammunition since 1947. You can find my favorites like the Partition or the Accubond over at nosler.com. We'll be right back.

0: music of Blue Water Highway, bringing us back on SCI's Lone Star Outdoor Show, presented by Mossberg. Cable Smith here with you as always. 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You can find their entire lineup of blinds, feeders, and backyard barbecue pits and smokers at allseasonsfeeders.com. All right, let's pick it back up with the Origin Foundation's Robbie Kroger. Talk a little bit about how you got involved with this Nat Geo project. And I had seen some of the stuff leading up to this, that you'd been working with these cheetahs before the Nat Geo piece came out. But how did you get plugged in? And I think the very important thing to mention is, again, this is not a species that we hunt. By and large, you can hunt them if you want to, and Namibia can't import them, so really very few people are doing that.
1: Yeah.
0: But yet, here's one of the foremost leaders in conservation investing in the species that we can't hunt, and that, once again, just proves that hunters are conservationists, regardless of whether we can hunt it or not.
1: Well, to your point, you know, if you had to ask me at the beginning of this podcast, Robbie, what is your objective? From an Origins Foundation perspective, like what is it? What is the strategic objective of what you do? That strategic objective is owning the narrative. We want to own the narrative around what hunting is, who hunters are, what we do on the landscape for people, wildlife, and communities. That's all we do. And so 2.5 years ago, almost 3 years ago to the day now, I got a message. We'd obviously been working with operators and outfitters all throughout Africa. And I got a message from somebody who we were working with in Mozambique, Justin Rogers at Safaris de Mozambique. And he says, Robbie, I've got this idea. We just came across a cheetah in our area, one male cheetah. And then they saw him 3 months later. And he started a conversation with an organization in South Africa called the Meta Population Initiative. And the guy that was leading the Meta Population Initiative at the time was a guy called Vincent van der Merwe. And Vincent was looking for big landscapes to introduce cheetahs into. Dan Cabela had just started thinking about cheetahs. He moved 11 cheetahs or 12 cheetahs up into Mark Haldane's place in the Zambezi. There had been a cheetah relocation into Benguela Swamps in Zambia that was a dismal failure. The India project was starting to kick off, that they were starting to move cheetahs into India. And Vincent was the guy. He was the lead, the spear tip of this, like, expansion of cheetah habitat, like major expansion.
0: These guys are hunting operators. Cheetahs eat their product. Just putting that out there.
1: 100%. And more, and obviously you want more cheetah, right? You don't just put cheetah and expect them to stay the same. You expect their population to grow. But what we're learning is that these cheetahs in these big open range systems, they just go wherever they want, man. And that's why I've probably got more gray hair today than I had 6 months ago, we've got one girl right now that's sitting in a boma in Zambia because we had to catch her. She's walked 1,700 kilometers.
0: Wow.
1: Okay. Yeah. So that's just 900 miles or 1,000 miles or something like that. It's unbelievable. But we just made the decision as an organization, as a project. I'll get back to the, but we've made a decision that when we did this project, we were truly going to embrace the idea that we're expanding cheetah habitat. So this male cheetah, started this chain reaction of events that was like, hey, we can bring cheetah here. Like, we can bring it here. It's protected. It's got great prey. It's got great wildlife. The impala population is through the roof there. There's thousands and thousands of impala on the floodplain of Kabora Basin and Zambezi River. It's got no ticks. The environment has no ticks, so it's great for cheetahs. Yes, there's a big wet, but there's also a big long dry, which would be great for cheetahs. Open miombo habitat, it's perfect. And it also has, it's 500,000 acres, so it's 220,000 hectares, that it connects into a 10 million acre corridor all the way up the middle Zambezi River in Zimbabwe. So if you're familiar with Zimbabwe, right on the edge is Dandi, Charlton McCullum Safaris, then you've got Chirara, then you've got Sapi and Reefa, which are non-hunting areas. Then you've got Chirezi, not Chirara. Then you've got Mana Pools, which is a really famous national park in Zimbabwe. To the north of it is Nakasanya, which is hunted as well. And then to the west of that is Chirara, that's also hunted. So you've got this huge connectivity of habitats that are protected that cheetahs can move in. And we know that there's a couple of cheetah in that landscape. The Wild Crew team out of Oxford, England, did a carnivore study in the middle Zambezi area. And I think they had like 1,000 trap nights, but they only spotted three cheetah. So it's not like they're not there. It's not like the habitat's not good enough for them. They weren't there. And so we just started down this road, and Justin got, we got to the point where it was like, all right, this is viable. Like, we could do this. But then the penny dropped, Cable, and the penny drop was, oh, we need $500,000 to do this. Like, that's how much it's going to take. And with Vincent's recommendation, he was like, look, if you're going to move eight cheetah, which is typical, you're going to lose 40% of them within the first 12 months. Translocation, because they're a timid species, right? They're also, when you move a cheetah, unlike a lion, unlike a hyena, unlike a leopard, you move them awake. So you have to put them in crates, and they have to be heavily sedated, and because they're a heat-sensitive species, so you can't keep them asleep for more than 45 minutes at a time, otherwise they'll die. So you've got all of the anxiety of like moving cheetah. You've got this mortality thing that is not only the transport, but darting, going in, them waking up, coming out. Once you release them on the landscape, are they going to get snared? Are they going to get eaten by lions, hyenas, leopards? Are they going to disappear? It's just tough. It's an uphill battle to start with. And so Vincent was like, let's move 18 cheetah.
0: So
1: This is,
0: where do we get 18 cheetah?
1: well, you get them from the meta population reserves in South Africa. So just like any other wildlife species, these small game reserves, 10,000 acres fenced, 20,000 acres fenced, 50,000 acres fenced. Some of them have lions, some of them don't. Those that don't have very prolific cheetah populations. Those that do, some are source populations for cheetahs, others are sinks, i.e., there's not many cheetah coming out of it. But again, just like any wildlife, a cheetah is going to reach a population number that the reserve's like, hey, we've got too many cheetah. We need to move them. Let's find some homes for these cheetah. And up until now, luckily, there has been lots of places that are looking for homes for cheetah because, hey, who doesn't want to see a cheetah on a game drive and see cute baby cubs and all that kind of stuff? And these big habitat range expansion projects are pulling a lot of that excess off right now. And if you look at the non-detrimental finding of cheetahs out of South Africa, I think the annual export quota out of South Africa is about 40 cheetah, 30 males and 10 females. So that's how many cheetahs they can comfortably move out of these reserves, export them out of the country, and not have a detriment to the cheetah population of South Africa, which is in the meta population system is sitting about 650, 700 animals.
0: Okay. Well, so now
1: So,
0: we've got these 18 cheetah that we're moving, and this is what the Nat Geo piece is really about. And it was I forget the title. It was something hours 18
1: 53
0: cheetah.
1: hours, 53
0: 53.
1: hours. Yeah. And so when you think about cheetah movements and relocating cheetah and whatnot, your ideal window of time is like a 20 to 24 hour move. So like the India cats was a 22 hour move. It's amazing. Okay. To darting a cheetah, to it being released out of its crate in its home, 20 to 24 hours is what you want. Okay. Ours went 53 hours. And so we were breaking this whole move, which is what I think the thing I'm
0: What
1: most
0: was it
1: proud of.
0: supposed to be? Like, what was the goal? I know it wasn't 53. We had a truck breakdown.
1: 20, it was supposed to be 20 to 24
0: Okay,
1: because
0: that was the goal.
1: here's the reason why. 48 hours before the first lot of 12 cheetah were going to move, we had a late, and this is May, you know, this is late, I think it was mid-April, late April, early May. The wet's finished. Like, there shouldn't be any rain. And we're landing on a dirt strip in the middle of nowhere with a caravan. Actually, it was an Embraer. And within 48 hours of us moving the first 12 cheetahs, they got 50 mils of rain on the runway and turned it into essentially a mud pit. And we couldn't land the airplane anymore. And so there was no way, there was no turning back. Like, all the wheels were in motion, all the transport was in motion, everything was in motion. So we just said, okay, plan B, which we had already. We had planned for every contingency. Plan B, we moved the cheetah by land with trucks. And again, we had done our recon work and we had asked somebody, have you driven the road? Yes, I drove the road. How long? 12 hours. Okay, no worries. Well, that road from 12 hours took 25 hours.
0: Oh man. So you've got this very finicky, not a very hardy species that is being stressed to unprecedented levels. And then somebody dies, somebody close to the team, which we'll get into after the break. It's a crazy story. That segment of the show was brought to you by John X Safaris and Rustic Reminders Taxidermy. We'll be right back on SCI's Lone Star Outdoor Show.
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0: 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All right, where we left off with Robbie, you know, you guys had the 18 cheetahs, flights impossible, the runways washed out. Now you're in a situation where you're moving these cheetahs, all 18 of them, by trucks, and the time frame for which they are supposed to be out of these crates has been doubled. And then there's even more backstory here about the guy that essentially got this project off the ground and running. So I'll let you take it from there.
1: Literally, the vehicles pulled out of the off the tarmac through the gate of the airport, and one of the vehicle's radiators bust right away.
2: Mm.
1: And then we had a crash, and then we had another crash, and then we had a flat tire. And the saving grace, and this is May, right? Late April, early May. This is hot. Yeah. Myrtle Beach hot. Saving grace at like the 39-hour, 40 mark, it starts raining. Cools everything down, cools the cheetahs down. And the cheetahs had at that point had just resigned themselves. They're like, all right, we're just in this cage. Like, we're just here. Because they start messing around, they start getting anxiety, they start banging themselves against the cage, like, get us out of here. And they just decided. And the vets are like, we just have no idea. We've never topped up a cheetah this much with a sedative because we've never had to.
2: Yeah.
1: We've never been in this uncharted waters. Mm. Nobody's ever moved 18 cheetah. Nobody's ever moved them and had them under sedation for that much time. Nobody's had such an epic journey. Nobody's had to cross the Zambezi River with cheetahs on motorboats, then put them on canoes and have the locals paddle a cheetah at a time over the Panyami River that's full of human of crocodiles that eat humans.
2: Right.
1: And then put them on a tractor because that's the only vehicle on the other side because there's nobody. We didn't expect so much water, right? We were going to get the vehicles through the river easy.
2: Oh, wow.
1: But then tractor all the cheetahs to the Boma. It just... And then here's... You put a bingo board in front of your cable and you say, okay, I'm going to put all the things on the bingo board that are going to go wrong. Half the things I've already described, you haven't guessed. Okay? But the one that you would never guess is that 10 days before we moved our cheetahs, Vincent, the guy who started this all, the guy that was like this, the mad hatter, like the dude thrived in chaos. Like, I remember moving cheetah with him. It is 1 o'clock in the morning. We're coming through a village in the middle of the Northern Cape. We've just gotten the trucks unstuck out of huge Kalahari sand. And the guy went into the shebeen to get black label quarts of beer.

0: Wednesday. And just as either was him or silver lining to this whole thing, I received a video of like a teaser of the project on that Wednesday morning. And in the middle of that teaser is him and our vet like bear hugging each other. And the bear hug is so significant to us because we'd had so many things go wrong. And that morning we were trying to find three cheetah to dart, and we couldn't find them. The pings didn't come through, the satellite collars weren't working, nothing was working. And we almost left. We said, well, let's just give it one more go. And at 2:30 the ping came in of where the cheetahs were. And that evening we darted three cats in 45 minutes. And the bear hug was like the vet and Vincent like celebrating, like, this is gonna happen, like we're doing this. And I presented that video to DSC South Texas to raise some money for cheetahs. And like I got emotional. I was crying because literally it was like 4 days old that the guy had committed suicide. And I had to explain to the whole crowd like why I was so emotional and why this thing just meant so much to me. And unbelievably, we raised $250,000 that night for the project from two incredible donors, a lady out of San Antonio, Shannon Ralston, a guy called Ben Wolf out of Boerne, Texas, and Ben and Julie Wolf. And it was like him looking down, going, see, see, it was all meant to be. And obviously the culmination of this whole thing, like we're a year into this project now. Things have gone really wrong and things have gone really right, and we just happened to come across this writer, Katie Hitchcock Smith, who fell in love with the story that I've just told you. And she said, I've gotten contact at Nat Geo. Do you think that would you be willing for me to pitch the story to them? I said, of course. And it's such a process to like get something published with Nat Geo, as you can imagine. Especially somebody like us who's pro sustainable use and pro hunting. And but we did it. We absolutely f did it. And the other cherry on top of that article was that we used the article to announce that we have cubs on the ground a year after the project started. So we have three cubs on the ground with one of our females. So we've lost cheetah. Obviously, we've lost a male and two females. And so we've replaced the cheetahs we've lost with the cheetah cubs. And hopefully, again, cheetah mortality in cubs is about 90%. But if you get a super mom looks after their cubs. And so far, so good. We're at like 80-day mark with our three cubs, and they're still alive.
1: Wow. So if when wait, when were the cheetah put on the ground?
0: May of 25.
1: If someone would have told you you're going to lose 3 out of 18, would you have taken that?
0: Oh,
1: And
0: any
1: within
0: day of the
1: a
0: week. Any day
1: year.
0: of the week. It's 17%. We've beaten the mortality odds, especially with a 53-hour journey. Like, I get goosebumps talking about it. Look here.
1: So when did the first one die, though? From the
0: We
1: journey, or
0: lost, yeah, from the journey. We lost a female. But even the vet was worried about her because in vet terminology, if a cheetah goes down well, it travels well. And so the whole darting experience needs to be as sort of still and chaos-free and peaceful as possible, which is why you train these cheetahs in the boma to when you put the you have typically Hessian, around the areas where you come in, you put the feed down, you get the meat down, and you back off, and they come to the meat, right? You just train them that way, so that when the time comes for you to dart them again to put them in the crate to move them, that's all you do. You put the meat in, they come to the meat, you dart, it's done. And he just said that she did not go down well. Took a while, she got agitated. That's the other thing. If you come in too early and they're not fully asleep and they wake themselves up, it's almost like the adrenaline within their system has the ability to synthesize

0: the drug that is putting them under, which then means you have to dart them again, which is, it's just, again, like I
1: Yeah.
0: started this conversation, it's so many things could go wrong.
1: So obviously I've never been around cheetah darting, but I have darted a rhino, and there was a lot of anxiety about that because if the rhino, literally we had three trackers behind the rhino holding it up while we're taking, basically we're taking photos, document, and the veterinarians there drawing blood, all this stuff. Like if that rhino goes down on its side, it could collapse its lung, fill up with fluid, whatever it was, it could cause a respiratory disaster. The rhino could die.
0: And
1: And so
0: rhinos are super sensitive too. Super sensitive. Like the vets hate it.
1: I didn't enjoy that experience as much as I would have because that thought was always in the back of my mind. I don't want this thing to die, right? Then if it dies, this isn't conservation. For now, I don't know. So I'm happy I had was able to put my hands on a rhino and have the experience and whatnot. But I'm not telling anyone whether or not they should or should not vita dart a rhino. It was a little lacking because I was like, well, that thought was always dancing in the back of my mind. It's like this
0: Yeah,
1: thing.
0: it's such a big species that you think from a vet perspective, a darting perspective, oh, it's super easy, it's but it's not. They've got that respiratory issue is like ask any vet, like, do you enjoy darting a rhino? They'll tell you no, because the chances of something going wrong are quite high. We've still got a long road in front of us, Cable. Like, there's no way, shape, or form of we like can claim and stamp success on the project. The only way I stamp success in this project is when the F1 generation, which are the cubs on the ground right now, produce F2 generation. And once that happens, then like you pretty much become hands off on the project. You're not going to collar any cheetah anymore. You might have a couple collared just for scientific purposes, but other than that, then you move on to the next big project.
1: Well, very cool. As we're wrapping up, go back. Historically, you mentioned that there's not a lot of genetic diversity in today's cheetahs, regardless of where they are on this planet. What is the main reason why they're struggling, though? I don't think it's
0: Habitat
1: that
0: loss.
1: habitat
0: Habitat
1: loss.
0: loss.
1: Where does poaching or illicit hunting snares, what do, I mean that factors into everything in Africa, but is that's not really the limiting factor.
0: Yeah, it is. We've lost two of our cheetah that we've lost are to snares,
1: Oh, wow.
0: around their necks, unfortunately. We just lost one literally 3 or 4 weeks ago. We actually got to her. We got to her and she was alive. But she had spent 2 days with a snare around her neck. And once we got her in the boma, she died overnight with kidney failure, renal failure. Snaring is not targeting cheetahs. It's targeting whatever it can get. It's such a unselective, detrimental, destructive tool. Poaching is definitely something that is against cheetahs. Habitat loss would be number one. Fragmented landscapes. These cheetah females, like we're seeing on our system, have about 1,000 kilometer sort of home range. So there's big, big, big home ranges that these open range, free range cheetahs need. But I will say this, just like I told you that you've got cheetahs that are lion sensitized cheetahs, we have a coalition of three males. We lost one of the males out of that coalition. Three males that came out of the Tuvalu Northern Cape system. They were roamers. These guys came out of the agricultural landscape and actually got caught by Tuvalu. Tuvalu was like, we do not want cheetahs in this landscape because of the amount of, they changed the behavior of the prey species, all sorts of things. Plus, these were wild, wild cheetahs. They weren't habituated ch cheetahs. I was going to say domestic cheetahs, but habituated cheetahs. Those guys just know how to avoid humans. And they've been roaming through the middle Zambezi. They were a pair of the coalition. There was two females and three males that decided to leave Mozambique early and went into Zimbabwe. They've hung out in Zimbabwe for like 11 months. And they just cruise. They're roamers. They're not sedentary. They haven't set up a territory or anything, but they're a coalition and they're just super wary of humans based on their agricultural landscape experience of how they grew up. And I think those kinds of cheetahs are the kinds of cheetahs you also want in these big open landscapes.
1: Yeah.
0: The roamers.
1: Well, so y'all check out the Nat Geo article, 53 hours. Very cool stuff there. And yeah, I want to just say thanks for you said something. I mean, it's your mission objective. It's we want to control the narrative.
0: Mm-hmm.
1: Oh, this does that.
0: Yeah.
1: You know, this puts it out there in you know, an outlet like Nat Geo. That's not a pro hunting. it could have had some hunting stuff in it in the 80s when I was a kid. Those days are long gone. Nat Geo is not pro hunting at all. And they didn't put this in there from a pro hunting perspective, but Origins Foundation is pro sustainable use. And so yep. for us to have even a fingerprint, just something in front of people that might not be aware of what hunters, who we really are and what we're really about, it's profound. So yeah, thank you for that.
0: No, dude, it's you know, the fact that we got the video clip of the cubs on Nat Geo's channel, 269 million people following them. It's had, I think, 6 million views, and we were tagged. We were tagged in the copy. So if you wanted to go see who we are, the world can see it. You know, and it says in the title, Conveying the Truth About Sustainable Use of Wildlife. It is right there.
1: Well, awesome stuff, man. I appreciate it. As always, it was great to catch up with you. Well, I appreciate it. Have a good one. All right, take it easy. There he goes, our good friend Robbie Kroger of the Origins Foundation. Awesome stuff as always with Robbie. I really love what they are doing. That segment of the show was proudly brought to you by Muddy Outdoors and their DV8 lineup of mud boots. 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You can find their entire lineup of mud boots over at GoMuddy.com. Unfortunately, we are out of time. Got to go. Got to get out of here. Thanks to Robbie. Thanks to all of our sponsors for making this show possible. Thanks to you, the listener, for being a part of SCI's Lone Star Outdoor Show. Until next time, I'm Cable Smith saying y'all have a great week in the outdoors. Smile.

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2: All right. Good morning, everyone. Time to talk golf for the next hour. And it is a controversial end of Friday at the Open Championship over at Royal Birkdale, which we will talk about a lot today. Lots of open golf stuff to get to. Lynx golf, Scottish Open last week at the Renaissance near Muirfield in East Lothian, part of Scotland. So we'll get into all of that coming up on the program. Today, it's the first tees day, and Kellen Kubasak is with us. Good morning. How are you?
3: Good morning, Andy. Thanks for having me. I appreciate it.
2: Thanks for being here. We've had Kerry on a couple of times and some of the young players that have been out at the first tee. Talk about your role and what you like so much about working at the first tee.
3: Well, Andy, I'm the chief development officer at First Tee Greater San Antonio, and my role specifically is to oversee our development efforts and fundraising efforts that help fund our program. We run several kind of fundraising events a year, and those are my responsibility, as well as overseeing our HR and accounting as well.
2: You know, I think the first tee, when people first started talking about it, I thought, what a great idea, because sports in general, but I think golf as much as any other sport, you know, it teaches humility, it teaches patience, it makes you frustrated. There's all kinds of things that it does. But the one thing that I've always thought golf does more than anything else is it drives people crazy enough to just want to keep doing it. And I use LeBron James as an example recently. First time he touched a golf club, he couldn't hit it. He didn't know what he was doing. And it frustrated him so badly that everything else in his life has come so easy. Now, I can't do this. I see these guys do it. It looks so easy. Why can't I do it? And now I saw a video of him the other day, and his swing has improved
3: significantly.
2: He hits the ball straight. He's chipping in from bunkers.
3: Yep.
2: It's like he is obsessed with the game in the tail end of his basketball career.
3: Well, yeah, I think that's something that, especially as competitive as LeBron is, when you're not good at something, it makes you want to be better at it. And so, especially for him and other professional athletes that maybe don't play golf or didn't grow up playing golf, it teaches them really a lot about what life teaches. And that's something that we do at First Tee, is we try to draw the parallels between life and golf. And one of those is patience and frustration and how to deal with those things. And so, you know, watching LeBron learn the game at such a older age, I should say, especially for an athlete, is really interesting to watch. And you see a lot of these professional athletes that play other sports go through that same life cycle of learning golf and realizing that they're starting from the beginning, just like everyone else did whenever they started. And it's not an easy game, but it teaches you all those certain things about life.
2: Yeah. The athletic mindset to become a outstanding world champion, basketball player, baseball player, whatever it is, it takes not only the need to practice, but the desire to practice.
3: 100%.
2: So many people get frustrated. I'm hitting it bad. I'm going to quit. You know, or you have a bad day on the golf course, and what you do, you put the clubs in the trunk and you drive home. Well, the pro or the athlete goes, I'm going to the driving range and work this out so I can go play again tomorrow.
3: Exactly.
2: And I've used this story so many times. I played at Lockentera 20 years ago. And I got there at 9:30 for a 10:30 tee time, and George Gervin's hitting balls on the range. And I go, how long has he been out here? He goes, since we opened. and we played, we teed off an hour later. It took 4.5 hours to play. We come back out. He's still hitting balls. He's been out there for 8 hours.
3: Grinding.
2: And I'm like, I couldn't spend 8 hours doing that. My mind would be in 20 different places. But that's what it takes to kind of get to where you got to go. And right. I think that's what this game teaches. And I'm sure you've got some, you know, there's been some kids out there that have never played golf before. They come to the first tee. They don't know what it's about. They kind of look at it as, okay, this is summer camp for a little bit. Mm-hmm. But then they turn out to either love the game or learn some things from it that they can take into business.
3: Right. We have a lot of kids that, most of our kids that join our program, whether, you know, they're 6 or 7 or 8 years old, have never played or touched a golf club before, and it's a way to try out a new sport, whether their parents want them to or something they're interested in. And a lot of those kids that we see even today, they stick through it with our program. They may not be the best golfers in the world. They may not go play college golf, but it's something that teaches them a game that they can play the rest of their life, which is used on the business, in the business world, in sports, recreationally, but it's something they love. They may not have the professional desire as an athlete to go grind on the range like George Gervin for 8 hours, but they love the game. They want to continue to play it, and that's what we teach, and that's what we hope they do. And hopefully, you know, later on in life, they come back and say, hey, what First Tee did for me as a youth, I'm still playing the game. I play all the time with my friends. I play with business partners. And that's what we want to instill here at First Tee.
2: Yeah, and I'm sure you played it a long time growing up. What was it about the game that makes you keep doing it all the time?
3: I have been playing for most of my life. Both my parents played, so I was kind of forced into it when I was little. I didn't love the game growing up. You know, it was kind of slower paced. You know, I used to play basketball and soccer. Those were my two sports. But as I grew up, I appreciated the game a lot more. The patience that it took, the frustration that I had from it, similar to what we were just talking about, LeBron, of wanting to get better. I have a competitive spirit, so that was something that I always strive for, to get better. And then I started working in golf in high school and worked at what now is DSP Driving Range. It used to be Panther Springs 25, 30 years ago, and mowed greens. And that's really where I got really fell in love with game. Worked at a golf course at Texas Tech, the university course there, and that's when I really started working on my game and getting better. But I think the patience that it has taught me over the course of my lifetime has really paid off. I have two young kids, and trying to be patient with them now, I've learned a lot through the game of golf. But also, it's something that's very different from every other sport. You have to call your own penalties or fouls. We'll talk about that in a little bit. But, you know, that's something that not any other sport has in the game. So that's a cool aspect.
2: Yeah, I think I've always said the three things that hinder people from golf are expense, difficulty, and time. You do have to invest time in this. It is hard, and there is an expense to it. Now, from a First Tee perspective, I think you guys do a terrific job, especially with all the volunteers and the funding you have, to introduce the game to kids that can't afford it, to be able to afford it, when they do get jobs and they do have the ability to pay for it and pay the cost of golf trips or whatever it is they want to do, that they can. But you can't spark an interest in someone in something they can't afford if it's at a very young age.
3: 100%. And that's one of the things that First Tee, not just our organization locally here, but as a chapter and a national organization, really came onto the scene when Tiger Woods came on. And the goal was to introduce the game of golf to kids that may not be able to afford it. Programming costs are very low, and we support anybody that doesn't need or doesn't have the financial capabilities to provide or to play the game in our program. So we do not turn anyone away for financial need. We offer clubs and equipment on-site at our programming, so you can literally come to our program and not pay or have anything and still try to learn the game of golf. And then hopefully as you grow older and you are able to make a little bit of more money and invest, be able to invest back in the game and play the game, that's when it really pays off.
2: By the way, Roy just chipped in on 9 for eagle. He almost drove the green again, third day in a row, so he's 6 out of the lead. You mentioned soccer. Argentina or Spain tomorrow?
3: I want to say Spain, but I think it's going to be Argentina. I think Messi might.
2: They have 9 lives, don't they?
3: They do. It sure seems like it. They have scored late a lot, and you know, I think this might be where Messi cements himself as the GOAT.
2: All right, let's talk about the news of the last 24 hours or so, and that's the Open Championship and Bryson DeChambeau. The fifth hole is not drivable for most human beings, but if for you know, somebody that can fly at 350, it is. And Bryson certainly is in that category. And he tried to cut off the corner and draw it in there and drive the green and won. Left it out to the right, but hit it so far that it went past the penalty area. If you've ever played golf, if you haven't, you've seen it on TV. The Open Championship is notorious for having sometimes waist-high, what they call fescue grass. You used to see that a lot at Muirfield. The last time I played Muirfield last year, they mowed it down because the members got tired of losing golf balls, and they don't have an Open Championship coming there anytime soon, so they just decided we'll cut the grass and we'll grow it back if we ever need to. But at Birkdale, they still have it kind of high in the off the beaten path where he was. He walked in there to find the golf ball and make a stance, but in doing so, he trampled down a lot of the grass behind him, including that fescue, to where it was laying down enough to where he had an easier backswing. The rules officials saw this. They told him after the round what had happened. He didn't like it. They spent almost an hour trying to figure this out. But the end result was, yes, you did improve your swing. It doesn't matter whether you intended to or not. You weren't careful enough in an area. You got an advantage. You get a two-stroke penalty. So instead of being 7 under in the last group, he's 5 under and in the third to last group or second to last group. Three back. He'll be in the, there'll be two more after him, but still in contention. I think there's two things I'm taking from this. The first thing is that when a rules official calls something on you, you get this idea that they're calling you a cheater. And I think Bryson wants to make it clear. I don't need to cheat at golf. I'm not cheating at golf. I just disagree with what your assessment of the situation was. I watched the tape over and over and over, and there's no question that he improved his swing.
3: 100%.
2: And that's all it takes is, okay, yeah, I guess I did. Give me two shots. Let's go play. He whined about it for an hour before finally accepting the penalty and moving on to today.
3: Yeah, and he said after the round that he was unsure that he was going to play today. That's just taking your ball and going home.
2: Yeah.
3: We just saw him on TV here walk into the player locker room, so obviously he is going to play, which is obviously the right thing to do. But he was not happy with the situation. I used to run golf tournaments for a living before I worked for the first tee, and that is something that every junior golfer knows, every amateur and competitive golfer knows. You cannot improve your stance, lie, or swing, and that's something that he obviously did. I think some of the video may have shown that it didn't maybe necessarily look like it did, but there were certainly other videos that definitely showed that he did improve his lie.
2: The only thing I would give Bryson the benefit of the doubt on in this, and it's not really him, Bryson was a marquee featured group yesterday, and then the live coverage, every shot he hit was shown. If that had been, Lucas Herbert or Gerard or Suber, and they weren't in the lead, they probably wouldn't have been on TV. There probably wouldn't have been video of it.
3: Correct.
2: And so the rules of golf are the rules of golf, but when it comes to showing video to prove one way or the other, about 140 of the 156 golfers are not going to be in a video situation where that can be reviewable. So in a lot of ways, that's unfair to guys like Bryson, because they're such marquee players. We're not going to miss any of their shots.
3: Right. It's going to show every shot. And it kind of reminds me of the penalty that Tiger got at the Masters, 12, 15 years ago on hole. Was it 15,
2: yeah,
3: right?
2: 15,
3: where
2: yeah.
3: He dropped, and then obviously he ended up dropping a club length too far back. And at the time that was not allowed, so he received a two-stroke penalty, yeah, as well. But again, no one else probably would have been gotten that penalty at the time, but Tiger, every shot and everything he did was so visible that he did get the penalty.
2: Well, what got Tiger that situation is he hit the ball in the water. He didn't want to play from the drop zone because he got really unlucky. He hit the flag stick and it went, yeah, back in the water.
3: Mm-hmm.
2: So he goes, well, I'll just hit the shot again, maybe I'll make it this time. But he even admitted that he dropped 6 inches behind the ball.
3: Right.
2: I think when you replay the shot, you have to place it. Maybe I don't remember, but you're supposed to get as close to the divot as you possibly can.
3: Right.
2: And he said, yeah, I got 4 inches further back or six, mm-hmm, inches further back. And that's what sparked the curiosity is,
3: right,
2: oh, you intentionally went 6 inches back. You're not supposed to go 6 inches back. You're supposed to go exactly where you were. When you're replaying, when you use the replay, you can hit the ball right down the middle, and if you don't like it, you can hit it again, hitting three.
3: Mm-hmm.
2: But you got to hit it from the same. You got to hit it from the tee box again, not
3: right.
2: from or. There's no point in time where you can't hit the shot over.
3: Right.
2: You just have to hit it from the same spot. So that's part of that situation there. Bryson is going to play. He is 3 off the lead, 5 under par, and with the players ahead of him, other than Cameron Young, there's not a lot of experience between him and the lead, and it's going to be interesting to see what Herbert and Gerard and Suber do under the pressure of an Open Championship this weekend. We'll get into that. More on the Open Championship, the rotation of these golf courses, and then also John Rahm had some controversy we got to get to as well. All that coming up as we roll on. It's the Golf Show on Ticket 760.
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2: All right, it's 8:19. It's the Golf Show on the Ticket. Kellen Cubisac from the First Tee is with us today. They just showed a graphic on the NBC coverage that the wind is only 9 miles an hour. I've never seen it a day in Scotland where it was that less wind. The average wind in 2025 was probably in the mid to high 20s, and there were days it was in the 40s. So wind has a big significance in this tournament, and it's not blowing very hard right now.
3: That's why you saw 2 8-unders yesterday. You're currently having 1 at 8-under right now, and makes a difference for these pros when they don't have wind.
2: Yeah, that's the one equalizer, and that's the defense of most of the golf courses over there. And we were talking during the break, if you just hit the ball in the fairway, and it doesn't have to be far in the fairway, you had a 200-yard drive in the fairway, it's going to roll another 50 to 60 yards. So you just have to avoid the bunkers and just kind of not miss it where you can't miss it, and you'll be in pretty good shape. All right, I think this is another teaching moment. A lot of golfers' temperatures run kind of hot. And John Rahm yesterday, I think it was the seventh hole or one of the holes, maybe 15 hole. As he was, he hit an iron, he didn't like it, and he slammed the club into the ground, and it tumbled forward. And basically, they considered that he kind of threw the club a little bit. And so he got a warning from the RNA. That is a breach of the contact code. Here is your warning. Mm-hmm. Do it again, it's a two-shot penalty. Do it a third time, see ya, you're out of here. The majors are making it clear we're not going to put up with disruptive behavior from golfers during the event. And it's also dangerous with spectators that close. If you toss a club and it goes the wrong way, it may you may hit someone. But that's something that I think all golf pros understand this. And I think all bodies that govern golf understand this. There's going to be a kid today that's playing golf that thinks it's okay to throw a club when they hit a bad shot. And it sets a precedence. Well, John Rahm did it and got away with it. Why can't I?
3: 100%. I think that's something that you're taught as a young age, and that you don't throw clubs, you respect the golf course, your etiquette on the golf course. But especially seeing it on TV from these guys who are supposed to be idols, if you will, to the younger generation, watching them do it, again, like you said, may think a kid out there now, he can do it. We've all been in that situation where we want to do it. It's whether we do it or not. And yes, like you said, the majors this year and the governing bodies have made it very clear that they are going to try and harp down on that. Obviously, in the U.S. Open a couple weeks back at Shinnecock, Joaquin Niemann was assessed a two-stroke penalty for throwing his club. I think his was a little different. There were some spectators in there.
2: Yeah, the fairway.
3: And it went a lot further than Rahm's kind of dug into the ground and then went forward from that. But it's definitely been a topic of discussion between the governing bodies that they want to harp down on that for sure.
2: The one thing that, or many things about the Open Championship, and I remember watching it on grainy BBC TV that ABC picked up on Wide World of Sports back in the 70s and 80s. And they only showed maybe 2 hours on a Sunday, and it was tape delayed sometimes. And I talked to Bill Rogers about this all the time. I was the starter on a Sunday morning at Lake Hefner Golf Course in Oklahoma City with a 12-inch black and white TV in the starter's hut watching him win the British Open when ABC called it the British Open and we didn't even know it was the Open Championship. And I was like, man, I don't know if I want to play there or not. This looks like it's going to be miserable. It's going to be rugged. It's going to be cold. It's July and it's 48 degrees, all these different things that you see. But I had to go and experience it for myself in 2007. I finally found the time and the money and the resources to go do it. And I only went for 5 days. And I'm like, I should have been here longer. And each trip has gotten significantly longer since. It's to me, it's just so much fun. And it is windy and it is wet and it is sometimes miserable. But you're playing in a place that people played this sport 500 years ago, and that's what's cool about it.
3: The home of golf, and, you know, that's why people go over there to experience what it was like playing that long ago. Obviously, clubs have changed, golf balls have changed, you know, obviously significantly, but you're going over there to experience the land, and that's the difference between the across the pond and here. The golf courses are so vastly different that you don't get those golf courses here in the States, and especially here in South San Antonio or South Texas, where you're dealing with the hill country. Over there, that's the way golf was shaped, was just basically around the dunes and however the lay of the land was. So that's what intrigues me so much about going over there. I have never been over there, but at some point in my life, I do want to go over there and play.
2: Yeah, it's. I think it's intoxicating. You want to keep doing it. You're not necessarily going for the food or the lodging. The food is okay, and it's not fine dining like you're going to Paris or Italy or something like that. But it's as long as you don't eat blood pudding and haggis, you're going to probably be safe and okay with that.
3: Do they have Tex-Mex over there?
2: They actually do in some places, but I'm not sure I want to try their version of it. I have a picture of this. We played Royal Dornick in 2013. It was our last round of golf, and it's about a five-hour drive back to Edinburgh where we're going to stay the night before we flew home the next day. So we finished playing about 1:30, 2 o'clock, and about 4:30, we want to eat something. We hadn't eaten lunch, basically. And we see this sign, food and lodging next exit, so we take the roundabout and go into this town. And from the outside, it looked like a sports bar. Okay. On the inside, it was more of a biker bar.
3: Okay.
2: But it was still okay. So a couple of us ordered a hamburger. And I took a bite of the hamburger, and I go, is this beef? And the waitress is just laughing. She said, okay, yes, it's beef. It's 100% grass-fed Scotland beef. But we don't put it all through the crap that you guys do to make it taste the way yours does. She said, I've had your hamburgers. I know they taste different, but trust me, it's beef.
3: It's the same thing.
2: But I'm looking at the menu, and it said, this is the funniest thing ever, Cajun-style Tex-Mex fajitas.
3: Okay.
2: So we're mixing Cajun and Tex-Mex fajitas in the middle of nowhere Scotland.
3: In Scotland. And did any of the group get that?
2: No, we did not. I was like, I'm not sure. I can get real Tex-Mex in San Antonio any day of the week. I'm not coming to Scotland to eat Cajun-flavored Tex-Mex. So that's not going to be on the bill of fare. And the other thing, too, is most of us are never going to get to play Augusta National. There are a few people will get a member that will take them at some point. And a lot of the open championship golf courses are at private clubs. Next year at Pebble Beach, it's not, but it's still there's more than not at the PGA and the U.S. Open play on restricted access clubs. Mm-hmm. The Open Rota, there's not a single course that they play on that if you're willing to pay the price, you can't play. And it's sometimes difficult to get on, and you have to win a ballot, or you have to get in the lottery, or you have to pay a year and a half in advance. But the access is there. And to me, that's what makes it still kind of the people's game. And there's people that are not playing golf this week at Merkdale. They're going to be playing on Monday morning. They're members. And all these golf courses all over the country, in England and Scotland and Ireland, almost every town has a golf course, and almost everyone is a member of that golf course. And to me, that's what separates this golf tournament from most of the rest of them in the majors, is that there's some that you just will never have the chance to play unless you really know somebody.
3: Right. I think, like you said, it's the people's game over there. The golf course the town revolves around that golf course. And like you said, everybody's a member of that course that they live in, or that club that they that's in their hometown. And, you know, one thing that I'm always amazed by is at the old course of St. Andrews on Sunday evenings, that place turns into a park.
2: Yeah.
3: And they shut down the golf course, one of the most famous golf courses in the world, to make it a park for the community. And that's just awesome to me that the town and that specific golf course and the RNA who runs that golf course, they allow that to happen. And that's what it's all about over there.
2: You know, the St. Andrews has become very commercialized, and the quaint bed and breakfasts are there, and they're much more expensive than they were years ago. But I always describe the city of St. Andrews as Disney World for golfers. When your son or daughter walks into Disney World for the first time and gets to take a picture with Mickey, their eyes light up, they're smiling from ear to ear, and they exhaust themselves all day at the park just being around all the things that kids mm-hmm. love. You can just kind of you're teeing off on the first hole at the old course, and you have a gallery watching you tee off, and they applaud a good shot. And then when you come in on 18, there's another group of people that are watching every groups come in for, they're eating their lunch on the steps behind the 18th while golfers are finishing up. And if you hit a good shot in there, they're going to applaud you. Hey, great shot. Way to go. See if you can knock in this birdie putt. And they're encouraging. And then every little quaint shop is just like walking through a village that's 600 years old. It's, if you love golf and you want the Disney World of golf, basically, experience, You need to spend time there because it is an amazing town. It also can stay in the other nearby towns and drive in, park your car, and spend the whole day there. So you can have the experience whether you're spending the night or if you're staying someplace out of town that's a little bit cheaper. But that's what the city of St. Andrews has always been in my mind.
3: Yeah, that's what it looks like from TV. I know they've done a good job over the course of the years showing the history and the kind of the museum atmosphere of that golf course. And one of these days I want to get over there and see it. But I think that's one of the things that's so different about over there is, you know, all these little towns have all these golf courses. Most of them you've never heard of. But from what I've heard, they're all fantastic golf courses from people that have gone over there to play.
2: Yeah, even the ones that you have never heard of are fun to play.
3: Right.
2: Yeah, there's a hidden gem in every town, and it may not have the fame of a Muirfield or a Troon or a Carnoustie or an Old Course, but they're fun to play. They're not nearly as expensive as the other ones, and you're still going to experience Scottish golf. And there's a lot of new golf courses that have been built with Kings Barnes, which I played a couple of times, and it's fantastic. I haven't played Dunbarney, but it's a new course that's up there. Trump Aberdeen is considered one of the best golf courses in the world. But and you can play them if you like, and the people that have enjoyed them a lot. But they're 450 pounds to play, whereas you can go play a golf course for 100 pounds, and you're going to have a similarly good time, and you're going to have a 300 or 400 year history that the caddy is going to tell you about for 4 hours and give you a history lesson. So either way, you're going to have a good time no matter where you choose to play. All right, let's talk about Lynx Golf a little bit more. Some of the leaders on the board here and what we might see this afternoon. And some funny things that's happened in the last couple of weeks, too, on the Open and Scottish Open tournaments. 8:31, it's the Golf Show on the Ticket.
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2: My plan is to play golf in 7 of the next 8 days. Today here in San Antonio, Friday and Saturday here in San Antonio, Monday through Thursday, our golf pilgrimage to Michigan. 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
2: All right, 8:36 as we continue. It's the golf show on Ticket 760. So we were talking earlier about Lynx Golf, and I've given this historical lesson before, but I've been asked several times this week to explain what the term Lynx actually means. And so just because your golf course is, says it's whatever Lynx does not necessarily mean it's a true Lynx golf course. Back when they started building golf courses in Scotland and England and Ireland 500-600 years ago, they discovered that there was land between the sandy soil on the beach and the fertile farmland that they tried to grow something other than fescue grass on, and nothing worked. They could not grow any vegetables. They couldn't grow anything that you could eat. And they basically just decided it was worthless land. What are we going to do with it? And somebody said, let's build a golf course on it and charge people to go play it. And the game of golf was invented from that. And so the Scots and the Brits once said, the land that we're using on this is called the Lynx because it links the sea to the fertile land. And so it's obviously very sandy on a beach. And the further you go inland, it gets less sandy. And so that's the history of it. So it's the land that links the sea to the farmland.
3: I think a lot of people think that just because a golf course doesn't have trees on it,
2: or means, parallel fairways,
3: or parallel that it's just a Lynx style golf course, and that's just not true. It has a lot to do, and all to do really, with the soil that's beneath the golf course, but also, you know, the pot bunkers, the relatively flat greens compared to other golf courses. There's a lot of things that make a Lynx golf course Lynx. And a lot of people think that just because it doesn't have trees means it is.
2: Yeah, and St. Andrews has parallel fairways. Right. So the 2nd and the 16th share the same green. Mm-hmm. And the 15th and the 3rd share the same green. There's 7 double greens on the golf course. And then there's 1, 9, 17, and 18 that are the only ones that don't share a green. And these greens are huge. So obviously, if you're going to share a green, one going in and one going out, you have to have parallel fairways. So that has nothing to do with it. A lot of times people say, well, it's a Lynx style golf course because we have no parallel fairways. And you take a golf course like Canyon Springs, for example, every hole is kind of by itself.
3: Mm-hmm.
2: And so a lot of people think that that means it's Lynx. It's not, it may be Lynx style because it's kind of by itself, but it's not a true Lynx golf course.
3: Right.
2: So that's your terminology lesson for the day. Ryan Fox has finished his round. He shoots 62 today, 8 under. Now he's playing in relatively low and the better wind. It's expected that that wind is going to switch directions twice between now and the time that the others finish. So we'll see if anybody else can shoot 62. But I would imagine somebody like Bryson DeChambeau or Burns or Scheffler is going to get this to 8 or 9 under this afternoon. And we'll have some of the marquee names at the top of the leaderboard going into Sunday.
3: Yeah, I think if Scheffler, you know, putted just okay yesterday, he shoots probably 64, 65. And same with his first round. I think he's certainly in the hunt if he can continue to hit the ball the way that he does. Bryson, the strategy that he is taking this week, which has been a topic of conversation, he's played well as well. As long as he can make sure his head's in the game, I think he's going to be right in the thick of things as well.
2: Yeah, I can't imagine he was actually really thinking about quitting 3 shots off the lead with 2 rounds to play.
3: That would have been a colossal bad decision of his.
2: And I know there's a lot of people that are going to say, well, what if he loses the tournament or loses getting into a playoff by 2 shots? Well, the strategy is somewhat different, and your mindset is somewhat different now that you're 3 behind instead that you're 1 behind. And now Bryson DeChambeau has Cameron Young in front of him and Sam Burns and Siwoo Kim and Scheffler and Shoffley chasing. So the mindset's different. I always look at it in football. You score a touchdown. They wave it off because of a pass interference, offensive pass interference. You have to settle for a field goal. And instead of or it's a bad call, mm-hmm. and you don't get the touchdown, and or you turn it over on fourth down. And now instead of going up by 4, you're down by 3, and you end up losing by a different margin anyway. And people say, well, that score didn't matter. Every time that something happens in a game and there's momentum, it changes what you're going to do as a player and the atmosphere and the momentum of the game. So this has nothing to do with what number he finishes with, although there's going to be a lot of people on Sunday that say, well, if he hadn't had the 2-shot penalty, he would have been in a playoff. Not necessarily.
3: No, I completely agree. He still has 36 holes in front of him. Like you said, his strategy has changed now that he is not, you know, 1 back. He's 3 back. He still has to go out and post a good number, knowing that there are chasing groups behind him, as well as there's still people in front of him that are already low. So he still has 36 holes to go out and make a difference and show that he should be where at the top of the leaderboard.
2: They had the press conference. They do this at the Masters with Fred Ridley, the state of the game, according to Augusta. The USGA does it. The PGA of America does it. And Mark Dobbin, the head of the RNA, was part of the discussion on Wednesday before the tournament began. Mm-hmm. And there were a ton of questions. The first question that was asked was, if England makes the final, are you going to move the tee times up so people can watch the soccer game? And he said, we'll have to put that under consideration. And whether it's fortunate or unfortunate, they didn't win, so he doesn't have to worry about it. But the biggest question came up about where does the tournament go in the future? And they're going to St. Andrews next year, and they're going to Royal Lytham and St. Anne's the following year. And they're trying to figure out where they want to go in future years. And it's pretty evident that there's a good chunk of the membership at Muirfield that doesn't really care if it comes back or not. And that would be a shame because it's such a great golf course. But they're trying to think about taking this to newer venues in bigger cities. But if you ever look at a map or you look at Golf Digest top 100 golf courses in the world or in the UK or whatever, it's not simply picking the best golf course to play the tournament on. You have to have infrastructure in the tournament. 50 years ago, you could go to Royal Lytham and St. Anne's and there was 100,000 people max for the week, maybe 25,000 a day. There was no big pomp and circumstance with TV. There was no showing all 18 holes of golf. There wasn't 200 cameras on the golf course. There, you didn't need the room. And I've used this analogy before. There's so many golf courses that are really spectacular golf courses over there that are in towns about the size or smaller than Blanco. Now, imagine 300,000 people ascending on Blanco to watch something for 4 days or a week, basically, and needing to have the space and the hotel space and the infrastructure to host that. And they just simply can't do it. So they're trying to find venues that are not only spectacular, but have the infrastructure around those cities to be able to accommodate the people that are going to be there.
3: Yeah, that's a massive deal these days, is the infrastructure around a city, around the golf course. you look at all the grandstands that are up right now at Royal Birkdale, and that's only going to get bigger over the course of the next few years and beyond that. And so going to a course that's 500 years old that maybe hasn't had a significant change or significant renovation, you're not going to be able to fit in those grandstands. You're not going to be able to fit in 75,000 people a day, much less the city around it or the little town around it can accommodate all of those people. So, you know, they gotta start looking out, similar to what the USGA has done now, and start looking out 10, 15, 20 years in advance to make sure that those towns are prepared to host an event like that.
2: Yeah, and the roads are small, very narrow, one way in, one way out, and you're trying to get all that many people in there. Just driving there is a little bit of a challenge. Now add that much traffic that's not normally there, and it's kind of a mess. All right, a couple other things to get to. More about the first tee, and we'll wrap up the show in the next segment. It's 844, the Golf Show on the Ticket.
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1: All right, it's 8:50. It's the golf show on the Ticket. A couple other things to finish up today. Lucas Herbert, who played so well yesterday, there was video of his caddy, Nick Pugh, using a rangefinder during the tournament and looking through the rangefinder. And before the round began, obviously you can't use rangefinders as caddies or players, but he wasn't using it, the rangefinder function on it. He showed it to the official for the RNA that the battery had been taken out of it, so you could not get any distance issues. But his caddy, Nick Pugh, has an issue with seeing things at a distance. And he needs some different glasses or some eye situation going on. So he was looking through there as like he's like a monocule to be able to kind of see where the ball was or where the hump was, or without knowing his caddy book had the yardage already in it. You can use it in that for that function. And he got permission from three different RNA officials before he actually took it out of the bag and actually used it. So knowing the rules helps.
7: It does, very much so. He said he went all the way up to the top of the food chain with the RNA and made sure he was cleared. And again, like you said, when you know the rules and you can use them to your advantage sometimes, and that's one of the times I'm sure a lot of fans out there probably saw him do that and thought, uh-oh, but he had gotten it cleared and he was good to go.
1: One of the funny things that happened last week at the Scottish Open, there was a moment, I don't remember what hole it was on, but Rory McIlroy hits a shot that started left and went further left. And as he slumps and the club falls off of his shoulder, the mics pick up a comment from him saying, "Oh my God, I'm so bad at golf." And Colton Ost is doing the commentating for CBS, goes, "No, Roy, you're pretty good, but that's a terrible shot." And then Amanda Baliones interviews Rory about it afterwards. He said, "Well, I may not be bad at golf, but that was a bad golf shot." So at least he's with him winning back-to-back Masters and solidifying himself as one of the six to ever win the Grand Slam, I think he's playing with a little bit more relaxation, but sometimes frustration that it's not just as easy as it's always been.
7: As we talked about earlier, everyone gets frustrated in the game of golf. As you can see, even professionals do. Rom, tossing his club yesterday. Rory saying he's so bad at golf. Rory, we've all said that 100 times. You're just a little better than most.
1: Yeah, yeah. The word "I suck" has been uttered out of our mouths many, many times. Let's touch on the first tee before we finish up today.

0: Day. Obviously, I think a lot of people have gotten a ton of satisfaction from volunteering at the First Tee. You need those all the time to be able to run your programs. The game of golf as and whether a person plays golf or not, just the lessons and the knowledge that an older person can give to a younger person is invaluable.
1: For sure. Volunteers and coaches are the lifeblood of our organization. They're the ones that are the forefront of what we're trying to do and instill in these kids of character and life development. And as you volunteer over the course of a year, two or three, you realize you're becoming mentors to these kids. And so they rely on you and look to you to show them kind of the way. A lot of these parents don't know anything about golf. They just want their kid to be involved in some sort of activity or extracurricular. And little do you know, you're becoming a mentor to this kid. And as we see kids grow through our program, the mentorship then goes back to them teaching younger kids how to be a good student and a good life ambassador. So it's really important for volunteers and coaches to be there for our kids. And as I said, they're the lifeblood of our organization.
0: Yeah, and almost every golf tournament or every professional golf tournament relies on volunteers to help marshal and get spectators around and show people where to go and different committees and all that kind of stuff. And this is an extension of that. But I think the other thing, too, is that you have a lot of young kids, 6, 7, 8 years old, especially in your summer programs. Mom and dad work. They don't have anything to do. Video games are always going to be there and whatever things are there. But the discipline it takes to play golf, and I think they learn pretty quickly how much fun it is to play golf once they get down on the driving range and start hitting balls.
1: For sure. It's awesome to always see a kid light up when they hit a shot for the first time that they've never done before, whether it's getting it in the air or off the tee, and their face just lights up. They turn around to you and want to give you a high five for helping them out. And as you mentioned, you know, getting them off the screen and off of playing video games, that's what we want to do at First Tee and with the game of golf. Make sure they're outside. Just being outside, whether you're playing golf or not, is good for people with the sun and all that stuff. Obviously, you don't want to overexpose yourself, but getting outside is really good for people. And so that's part of what we do at First Tee is make sure they're outside, making friends, learning the game of golf, learning life skills through that game, and hopefully playing it the rest of their life.
0: Interesting, as we finish up our Open Championship discussion, Ryan Fox has the lead after a 62 today, tied with Lucas Herbert. Young, Gerard, and Suber at 6 under. DeChambeau, Burns, Siwoo Kim, and M are now at -5, and Scotty is at -4, and Lowry just made a birdie to get to -4. So that's kind of your leaderboard. Who do you like on that leaderboard making a move today?
1: You know, I think DeChambeau's been playing really well this week. Obviously, the hiccup yesterday, but if he keeps his strategy and can make some putts towards the end of his round, I think he's going to be in the hunt as well. Obviously, Scheffler's tee to green game is so strong. If he can just hole a few putts and get his momentum on the greens, he's going to be up there. But the one I'm really looking at is Sam Burns.
0: I am too.
1: He has been kind of at the top, lurking at leaderboards and majors over the last 12 to 18 months. So I'm looking for him to make a move today, get to the top of the leaderboard, and see if he can hang around tomorrow.
0: Yeah, Sam Burns has been in the hunt at several majors. Last year at Oakmont, he got the bad ruling with the casual water issue on 18. And he and Scottie Scheffler and their families are best buds. I mean, they hang out together. I wouldn't be surprised if they're sharing a home together this week near Liverpool someplace. I think Sam Burns has got a great shot at this. Don't underestimate Siwoo Kim. He's a
1: Agreed.
0: Really good player, but he's kind of streaky. And if he
1: Agreed.
0: Gets on a good streak, he could be in a good spot. And then the last one is Cameron Young. And Cameron Young has got that Matsuyama-like swing with the pause at the top, even more so than Hideki does. but if as far as he hits it and the putting that he's been able to do recently, I think he's got a good shot, too.
1: He was the hottest player in the world earlier this year, and so it looks like he's got some of that magic back, and see if he can put a good round together. And I can't wait for tomorrow. I think with all these big names up there, no offense to Lucas Herbert or Ryan Gerard or Jackson Suber, but it could be a thoroughbred race tomorrow.
0: All right, Kellen, thanks so much for joining us. All the best at the First Tee, and we'll see you and Kerry and everybody else next month.
1: Thank you very much, Andy. Really appreciate being on the show.
0: All right. Enjoy your week. Enjoy your golf week. Enjoy the Open. And for those of you watching the World Cup tomorrow, it'll be after golf. Thanks to Issa Ortiz for producing today's program. See you next Saturday. It's The Golf Show on The Ticket.

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3: Australian Lucas Herbert is the leader at 8 under par, a two-shot lead at the Open Championship after two rounds. Red Sox are on an 11-game winning streak. They sweep a doubleheader over the Rays 10-0 and 5-3. Dodgers win at Yankee Stadium 2-1. Max Muncy with a two-run homer. White Sox hammer the Jays 12-4. Braden Montgomery, a three-run triple, and he drives in four. I'm Trey Bender.
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32: 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Next week on Netflix, Tuesday, it's a comedy special as Bill Maher accepts the Kennedy Center Mark Twain Prize for American Humor and the debut of the third season of WWE Unreal. Next Wednesday on Netflix, the premiere of the French action drama Elite Force, as well as the documentary film A Toxic Love Story. Next Thursday, the launch of season 2 of the Netflix romantic drama Ransom Canyon, starring Josh Duhamel and Minka Kelly. Next Friday on Netflix, the debut of the new comedy film 72 Hours, starring Kevin Hart and SNL's Marcelo Hernandez. Next Monday on Hulu, the 15th season start of King of the Hill. Next Wednesday on Hulu, the second season premiere of the Korean drama A Shop for Killers. Next Thursday on Paramount Plus, the fourth season launch of Star Trek Strange New Worlds. Next Friday on Apple TV, the debut of the comedy film The Dink starring Jake Johnson. Next Friday over on Tubi, the start of the new adult animated comedy series Breaking Bear. And next Sunday on AMC Plus, the third season premiere of The Walking Dead, Dead City.
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12: You know, America's produced like lots and lots of stuff. Just piles of stuff. The fact of the matter is all day long, every day, there are warehouses full of stuff getting just pushed off a cliff. All day, every day.
10: That's Ian Nagoski, who runs the Canary Records label.
12: A friend of mine said that what he loves is being the guy standing at the edge of the cliff, waving his arms, going, wait, no, let me look at those first before you throw them away. I think there might be some good stuff in there. I think there might be some stories. I don't think we should throw all those away yet.
10: 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A bizarre tale of two infamous New Yorkers.
13: They booby-trapped their home and turned it into the sealed fortress of ephemera.
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12: 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So they get thrown in the garbage.
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15: Just before midnight on Saturday, February 19th, 2005, Danielle Imbeau and her friend Richard Petrone left a crowded Philadelphia bar. 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
20: up for my feelings. New music from Gracie Abrams and Steve Lacy streaming. Abrams released her highly anticipated third studio album, Daughter from Hell. The project has 16 new tracks, including Good Reason and Men Like You. Meanwhile, Lacy dropping his new album, Oh Yeah. There's also a new song out from Tinashe called Crash Out, which serves as the lead single from her upcoming album, Pop Star. Entertainment for the masses for Sunday's FIFA World Cup final. Post Malone headlining for the closing ceremony ahead of the Argentina-Spain match from MetLife Stadium. Jennifer Hudson singing the national anthem. This all ahead of the tournament's first ever official halftime show. Justin Bieber, Madonna, Shakira, and BTS all part of the 11-minute halftime show. Christopher Nolan's The Odyssey is off to an epic start at the box office, the film bringing in $17.6 million in previews. It's expected to make between $90 and $100 million in its first weekend in theaters. The movie, the first ever to be entirely shot with IMAX cameras, and will benefit financially from premium format options, including 70-millimeter screens. That's entertainment. I'm Jennifer Polsoni.
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22: Yeah, Rob, hang tight. 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
24: Wow, wow, wow.
22: Good morning, America. Good morning, California. We're joining hour number one in L.A., in West San Coast. Diego, in Seattle, in Portland, and we're going to go all the way!
25: All
22: right. Yeah! I think we're on in Iowa.
25: Yeah?
22: J.D., can you find our Iowa affiliates? Denver. Have you? I need to Iowa for a reason.
26: Oh, my God.
22: I've got a reason I'm mentioning Iowa. Bobo, have you ever heard of American Pickers?
26: Oh, sure.
22: Do you know the Wolf Brothers?
26: Sure.
27: Why, can you find it?
25: Yeah, I've got it right here. Davenport.
22: Okay. Davenport, Iowa.
25: Yeah.
26: Now, it's a different set of brothers than I think I remember from when I used to watch the show.
22: Well, the
26: one
22: guy passed away. His name's Frank, I believe.
26: Yeah.
22: And then Mike brought his brother Rob into the fray. So Rob replaced Frank.
26: Right.
22: But Rob actually was working with Frank before Mike ever knew him. So Rob started this thing, and their dad was kind of a picker. And then the TV show started, and Robbie didn't do the TV show because he was busy like with life and kids and working, and he didn't have time.
26: Right.
22: And now, you know, 20 years later, whatever it was, then when Frank passed away, Rob said, "Hell, I'll do it now."
26: Yeah.
22: And they're in Iowa, and this is Rob. Rob, good morning.
28: What's going on, guys?
22: Not much. How are you? Did I explain all that correctly?
28: I don't know if you explained it correctly. My brother and Frank and I were friends all the way back to probably middle school days. And I was raising a family. I had a different company to run, but I've always been a picker. I've been an antique dealer for over 40 years. So I'm right up there with you, John.
22: Ah. So Rob has a killer event coming up soon called Rust Belt America. What's it called?
28: Rust Belt Americana, August 5th, 6th, 7th, and 8th. It's at East Moline, one of the biggest antique shows in the country. The best of the best comes out.
22: And that is coming up. And what city are you in right now? Where do y'all live?
28: I'm in Davenport, Iowa.
22: Okay, so what station are we on in Davenport, Iowa?
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22: If you put it on 106.5, Rob, you will hear your little voice.
28: Yep.
22: We just this is our second week up there. We just started our big national syndication with 120 stations last Saturday.
28: Awesome.
22: So Rob and I met through Chip Foose, and the first time I ever saw you, I was watching Rollins went up and was jacking with you about 6 months ago and walked through your building.
28: Yeah.
22: And y'all had enough beers to start arguing over what you'll take for the whole damn thing.
28: Yeah, yeah.
22: Or he brought that up, actually. And he was offering you $1 million for everything, and you were like, dude, come on now.
28: I needed $1.5 million, and he came up to $1.2 million, and I walked away.
22: Were you willing to sell the property and the stuff for $1.5 million?
28: Well, we had a discrepancy on how many vehicles I had. I go, these vehicles aren't going with it for that kind of money. So he wanted the interior stuff and all this, right, you know. So, you know how Richard is. That's just kind of how it shakes out. And, you know, I don't need to sell it. It's my little, you know, daytime fun place.
22: I want you, you know what I want you to do. And next time you're down here, I'm going to drag you down here. I'm going to show you this place. We're going to fill, I've got the place for you to put your Texas store in Walnut Springs, Texas.
28: Right.
22: And I know I've been beating on you about that. No. I can't wait to show it to you. But anyway, Rob called me on a car a month ago. We bought it. I'm going to sell it this coming up, July 29th at Manheim, Dallas, in our classic collector sale. That 442, I think it was a 66 model?
28: Yeah, convertible.
22: Right. And then you called me on a little Ferrari toy car the other day, and I was going
28: to
22: ask you.
28: Hopefully you send that to auction.
22: How are we paying? Are we paying slow or are we paying fast when we do these deals?
28: Hell, you guys pay me right. Chloe is the salt of the earth, man. She's great to deal with. She's Johnny on the spot, man. She's like, boom. Yeah.
22: You know,
28: she takes care of things ASAP.
22: My granddad was a smart ass, and he taught me something a long time ago. He said, Confucius say, fast pay equal longtime friend.
28: Oh, yeah. Well, it's true.
22: It's true.
28: And I've been in business for 45 years. That's how it works. I mean, these people that I've dealt with people over the last 40 years that, you know, they drag that stuff on. It's just, that's not how you do business. My grandfather said, you buy something, you pay for it. Even if you make a mistake, you buy it, you pay for it, and you take your loss.
22: Yep. And so, do it quickly. You know, because then you will get the phone call faster. You'll get the first phone call every time because they know if you make a deal, they're getting paid immediately. And there's no BS.
28: Yes.
22: And it just really the whole Give Me the VIN company is built on that moniker. And do what you say you're going to do when you say you're going to do it. This is Rob Wolf from American Pickers. He was actually, I just asked him to call into the show because he was pitching me a car. And I've got the video of it you sent me. I sent it to my video man. What have you got?
28: I got a 53 Chevy straight six. One owner, all original paint and original interior, and it needs absolutely nothing, zero. It's probably one of the nicest ones on the planet.
22: What's this Ford truck that's also in the video?
28: Oh, the 79 Ford short bed. That came from an oil company out of Cedar Rapids, and it's a one owner, straight six. It needs absolutely nothing. It's literally that nice of a truck. I mean, and you know, John, you know, everybody's looking for short beds.
22: Yep.
28: Everybody.
22: They're good.
28: Yeah.
22: What about?
28: As long as they're not all hacked up. This one was one owner, one family. It came from an oil company. They used to deliver oil in this truck.
22: How much is my price on the truck?
28: The truck I'd sell to you for $8,500.
22: Okay, that's sold.
28: I made it easy.
22: So tell Cello, just send her a text and she'll send you the money Monday morning.
28: Yep.
22: The car worries me in where I sell cars because I don't do very well with what I call happy days cars, because this would be in the Cunningham's driveway back in the 60s.
28: Yep.
22: And what do you need out of the car? Because I bet I'm not the right guy.
28: 16.5 to you, and they bring all day long, 25,000 in California. These are the cars that all the guys in California want. They want to lower them. They want to do their stuff to them. This car's turnkey, though, John. I mean, literally turnkey.
22: Is it more of a Hispanic buyer?
28: Yeah. I mean, the Hispanic guys out in California would jump up and down to get these things. I mean, I think if I... exactly.
22: Hispanic guys in California. Well, you're on a station right now that has plenty of Hispanic guys in California. And Hispanic guys in California that want to buy this car, go to GMTVGarage.com and send me an email, and I'll forward it to Rob. And you can go back and watch at JCWShow.com on YouTube, and you can see this car, what it is right now. But I bet we can sell it for you. I don't have the confidence in that one for what I do, but I agree you're with fine. What you're saying. So,
28: well, dude, you and I go back and forth about everything, and that's fine. I'm all about just... I actually drive that car probably 3 times a week.
22: Okay. You're not going to... How much is that Woody in the deal? I think you and I talked
28: about it. The Woody, that's a whole other animal. That's a 41 Mercury. It needs literally nothing. The only thing we did to it, we put a 2-speed transmission in it, and that's it. But it... probably one of the only ones left on the planet that's original paint.
22: Right.
28: Now, you got to remember, this is just before the war. They weren't making a lot of these cars, and this was sold to a guy. I got it out of the East Coast probably 8 or 9 years ago, and it's got original interior, original wood, original engine, everything to it.
22: Did you notice, Turley, he said everything but how much?
0: Uh-huh.
28: I'd have to – listen, I'll say right now, I'd have to get at least $55,000 out of it. That'd be the best I could do.
22: I sold a good one. Not saying that's not a good one.
28: The Woody market's kind of soft right
22: now. Yeah,
28: the Woody market's kind of soft right now.
22: I sold – if you want to buy a Woody, Rob Wolf, and what's your website?
28: RJ Wolf Picker. But basically, you can just look me up on Instagram or message me on Facebook. My phone number's out there to the world.
22: Okay.
28: I'm like you, John.
22: I understand.
28: Easily accessible.
22: Hey, you're not going to be in California next week, are you? Because I'm going to be doing the show from Jay Leno's Garage with Jay.
28: Oh, I'd love to. Tell Jay I said hello. But I've got so much going on here. You know, think about all the people that work for you, John.
22: Mm-hmm.
28: Yeah, I have everything I do is all by myself. I'm a one-man show.
22: And you got to put this event together.
28: And I got to put the event together, but I also have another event I do prior to that. The one thing about that event that most people don't know is it's a nonprofit. I take not one red nickel out of that because we give it all back to education. Every single nickel goes back to education every year. We raised, I want to say, $150,000 last year. Went back to education. It goes to scholarships for kids that don't have the ability to do it.
22: So Rob Wolf is who you're talking to from American Pickers, and he is having Rust Belt Americana in the beginning of August, like the second week of August. Is that correct?
28: Yep.
22: Okay.
28: All you got to do is look up rustbeltamericana.com.
22: If you love antiques, you made a comment the other day that I'd never heard. What'd you say, oil and gas? Like these signs are oil and gas, or these, you know, this segment is oil and gas.
28: Well, oil and gas is always there, but we've got the antiques that come out to this show. So the oil and gas guys are there, and there's plenty of those. Richmond Auctions is doing the auction out there. It's going to be one of the bigger auctions. There'll be some world record pieces that Richmond Auction is going to set again. I mean, they already did a $4 million sign late last year.
22: God almighty. The signage and the road art is what's crazy. And I'm enjoying, you know, Rollins is really into that. Obviously, you're really into that. And Chip's into it, too, and I'm learning about it. I just don't have the confidence in these signs. I mean, when you buy a sign for $50,000 and sell it for $55,000, then you get some confidence. I just don't have that confidence yet, but I'll get it. I'll get it. Dude, I've got to run to break. We got to jump.
28: You're good.
22: And I appreciate it. Tell Cello to pick up the... Ford truck we just bought.
28: I'll tell her. I'll send her the title information on the 79 Ford.
22: And I will talk to you soon. Thanks again for calling. Rob Wolf from American Pickers, everybody. My name's John Clay Wolf. 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
6: There was a murder in Central Ohio that many people still don't want to talk about. The man who committed that crime once sat on death row, but now he's on the run. His name is Lester Eubanks. Lester didn't tunnel out of prison or scale a stone wall. On a December morning in 1973, he and a small group of inmates were granted permission to walk outside prison walls. His handcuffs were taken off. He changed into civilian clothing, and he and three others were driven to a local mall. They were told they could wander the stores and were asked to return to a designated meeting spot. Hours later, all the inmates came back, except Lester Eubanks, and he hasn't been seen since.
7: He had a full plan. The guy had a plan.
8: I was just astounded that this could actually happen.
6: There were many years when it seemed like no one was even looking for Lester, but recently, his whereabouts have become the focus of the U.S. Marshals Service, the federal agents who track fugitives. The case is testing the marshals.
9: Those 9 lives are running out, and we're going to catch up with Lester.
6: And is being urged on by those hurt most by Lester's crime.
10: He's had enough free time. He confessed to the crime, and his time is up.
6: I'm Sunny Hostin with ABC News. Over the past year, a team from the ABC News investigative unit joined the search for Lester Eubanks. They uncovered new leads, possible sightings, and at every turn found resistance from those who want Lester Eubanks to be forgotten. What they've uncovered is a case that's about more than murder. It's about family loyalty, a life on the run, and a first-hand look and how the U.S. Marshals are trying to solve one of the oldest fugitive cases in American history. Now they may be closer than ever. From ABC News.
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12: Matt and Branson, good morning, you're in the air.
14: Yes, lighting
12: room. You got a 67 Catalina convertible with a 428, four-speed automatic, fully restored. What color is it?
14: Yes, sir. It is blue.
12: How long have you had it?
14: He's had it for probably 2 or 3 years. I can't remember if he said the restoration or the paint was 4 years old.
12: And it's 20 grand?
14: That's what he's asking, but I told him it was worth more than that. The last one I seen go at auction.
12: Who's the guy that, I mean, we deal with the owner.
14: He's an older gentleman. He bought it just to flip it.
12: Okay. So here's what I'll do with you. So you're just the middleman, right?
14: Right. If you're interested, I'll give you his name and number, and you can talk with him directly.
12: Okay.
14: He's just an older gentleman, and he doesn't know how to do any of this.
12: If I get a deal done,
14: I'm a huge fan.
12: If I get a deal done, I'm going to give you a $500 bird dog fee. Do you know what that means?
14: Well, like finder's fee?
12: Yeah. Do you want that?
14: Yeah, I'm a mobile mechanic. It was so nice that I seen it in my mirror when I hung and left. I seen it in my mirror, and I turned around and went back to look at it.
12: All right, good. All right. I'm going to try to buy it.
14: I got pictures of the trunk fans. I got pictures of the inside, outside, of it running, everything.
12: I'm going to buy it, and I'm going to put you on hold. Pre-K, take number 4 and get the guy's information of the owner so we can get this car bought. Thank you, Matt.
14: And,
12: okay, there's one.
15: Sell that 87
12: square body, two-wheel drive, original two-wheel drive, has it listed $11,000. James, is it long bed or short bed?
16: It is a long bed.
12: It's probably $5,000 truck then.
16: This is probably...
12: I'm just not going to... I do this for a living. I do it all day. I know what I'm talking about. They're just... They either are the thing or they're not the thing. And that is not the thing. If it's really nice, but it says it's all original. If it's super nice and it's two-tone and all that, go to GiveMeTheVIN.com and load it up. Let's see some pictures. But, I mean, Turley, you bought that short bed for $7,000. You lost money on it.
15: Yeah. Yeah, you're right. It's $5,000.
12: Yeah, I mean, that's just what it is. It is what it is. All right, we'll be right back. My name is John Clay Wolf, Buy Cars and Radio for America's Best Car Buyer. 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And thank you for tuning in. And we will be right back after this song. Good morning, California. What's up, West Coast, Portland, Seattle? This is our second week up there with y'all. Vegas, of course, you're a mainstay. And Phoenix! Hey, Phoenix, we've got an office in your town. We want to buy cars with you. We want to do business with you. We'll be right back.
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37: 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Stop cheating with the bullshit, okay? You got to cheat smart. First, you never cheat down, you cheat up, okay? Cheat down on your lady is some disrespectful shit. That is just disrespectful.
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12: Good morning, America. We're back. 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William Shatner did something weird because he's old and rich and famous.
11: 95 years old, cancer survivor. He's going to go on a concert tour doing his heavy metal band. Listen to this cut, actually. It's called Rage, cut number 3.
38: I push every limit, broke every rule.
0: Ever since my days in school, I've lived my life beyond the edge. Rung all the bells, jump off the ledge. And here a century.
1: This is heavy metal.
2: Right. That's what he's calling heavy metal. The thing is called Riot Fest 2026.
12: So when he's
2: in
12: going on tour, he's telling people what he wants as his rider. Like his things
2: Correct.
12: He must have to be comfortable on location.
2: These are requirements from the city of Chicago alone. This is Chicago.
12: You mean for his Chicago stop?
2: Correct.
12: Okay.
2: Chicago must name a boat in his honor.
1: What?
2: Yeah. They have to have a food also named after William Shatner. This is the city has to come up with this. Shatner wants to sing Take Me Out to the Ball Game at the Chicago baseball game. By the way, he doesn't care whether it's the White Sox or the Cubs.
1: Oh, that's good. Yeah.
2: Very nice of him. Now, these are the requirements for the actual Riot Fest for the concert. Let's see. He has to have a fire breather on stage during the performance.
3: Oh.
2: His Shatner's artist golf cart needs to be replaced. You know how they zip them around in golf carts? Okay, well, he doesn't want a golf cart. He wants a DeLorean, just like the one from Back to the Future.
1: All right.
2: And he also wants four feet of Polish sausage and a bowl of sauerkraut.
12: Could you imagine the cable that he'll lay after he eats 4 feet of Polish sausage?
3: Right.
2: Great.
3: That'll do. Hey, but look at some of the acts that are playing that Riot Fest, though. This is the biggest, baddest concert in a while in Chicago.
2: Let's see here.
12: So he's just gotten to a point where he's just being ridiculous just to see how far he can take it.
1: And they're actually doing it?
2: Yep.
12: And here we are sitting here talking about it.
1: That's amazing.
12: We need to do something stupid like that. Speech impediment, Terrence.
1: There you go.
12: Do you have any good ideas where we could do something stupid like that?
4: I'm just something stupid. Like, I'm going to say, no, not really. I don't know. I have some stories in Staten Island,
12: okay.
4: New York.
12: Yeah.
4: Because of the smoke from Canada. See, back in Pittsburgh, our Mexico is Canada. You know, people ran away to go to Canada to avoid any trouble. Like down here, to avoid any drug trouble or anything like that, they go to Mexico down here. And I grew up on the other side. I was born premature on Miami Beach, maiden day, Miami Beach, Florida. I'm a beach baby. I was born with epilepsy, and I was born in the Sunshine State.
12: Okay.
4: Maybe you can think of something in the Sunshine State. Like John Clay Wolf's show, Sunshine State, but they're saying that Niagara Falls is a known landmark for New York.
12: All right. Thank you for that. Hey, speech.
4: Thanks. Sure, gets into Pittsburgh too.
12: Perfect. Thank you for the update. Thank you.
4: New York.
12: Hello. Goodbye. Speech, I got to put you back on hold.
1: Okay, so
12: Philip and Corpus, what was your message real quick? Philip, are you still there? Nope.
6: Oh, yes, I'm sorry.
12: Hey, you're on. What was your message?
6: Hey, I was just integrating on that one segment you had where you hired that gentleman that came with his tools that he was an alcoholic.
12: Yep.
6: Yeah, there's a lot of functionable alcoholics out there. You know, when you got a bad one and he becomes a drunk and he steals all your alcohol. I've been in this industry ever since I was 10 years old. I'm 59. I do custom upholstery.
12: All right. Well,
6: yeah, so
12: bring your drunk ass up here and smoke over some cars for us.
6: Hey, you know what? I might just go pay you a visit one day, sir.
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1: We were long in the last segment. That's why we're short here, so.
12: You know, the spam calls and the robocalls came back.
1: No.
12: What? 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Uh-huh. 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
3: Yep. 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
3: 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Total brokers covered, 411.
12: That means the brokers that were selling my name and contact information.
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12: Yep.
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12: Go to
3: that you saved not having to screw with this.
12: 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Scroll down to the bottom. There's a link that says Incogni. 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
12: 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Because I am sick and tired of it. 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

0: is. Taste a drink for my vocal cords. Keep me wet inside with my tacos. Oh.
1: Oh. Oh. What happened?
0: 20 minutes later. Start to hit me. Feel like caught a parasite.
1: Oh, man.
0: Yeah, I come down with explosive diarrhea. Hurt my tummy inside. There went another one. Been going on for 9 days now.
1: Oh.
0: I can't feel my toes. It hurts my nose because it smells so bad with explosive parasite. Oh.
2: Right.
3: Good job.
2: God bless you, Eddie. Wow.
3: Eddie, if you don't mind doing your business downstairs instead of in
1: Thank
3: the studio, because remember that time strip club DJ, you were in the studio, Eddie, strip club DJ had something going on, like some gallbladder thing.
0: And he just did that at your water closet over here. Oh, hope you don't mind.
3: God, do you remember that?
0: Smart ass.
3: It was so bad we had to stop the show, put on a song, and left the studio.
2: This is a guy that worked on phones for a screener. Big old guy. 330 pounds?
3: Yeah,
2: at least.
1: Yeah.
3: Maybe four.
1: He let go a little bit of quantity at a time.
2: Yeah, and he went to the bathroom, and this is during the show. Right. John stops down and says,
1: what is somebody that? Somebody farted.
2: He literally said,
3: somebody farted.
2: And it would just stop the show.
3: It just kept going.
2: Oh, yeah.
3: It just got so, it was like burning your skin.
1: Yeah, it was the creeper thing.
3: Yeah.
1: And you don't want to get that on your teeth, man.
3: I'm a showman. I'll go through the storm, but I couldn't make it through this one.
2: No.
3: It was disgusting.
2: I'll never forget that.
3: His tenure did not last that long after that moment.
2: No, it did not.
3: I never forgot it. I had a chip on my shoulder, and I started poking at him to get rid of him. I was mad.
2: You shipped him out to Louisiana to deliver pizzas. Or actually, first, before that, he delivered cars, and then he turned out to just started delivering pizzas.
3: He was delivering pizzas at night in our car, then he broke his foot in Louisiana delivering a pizza walking across someone's lawn.
1: Correct.
3: And then he wanted to file workman's comp on us.
2: That's right, because he was using
3: he was in
2: your
3: our car.
2: Car.
3: He was using my car basically illegally, but since he was using it during his pizza run, and he broke his foot, and then he sued us. Didn't he?
2: That was the damnedest lawsuit. I mean, we've had some weird ones, but that one, that cuts
4: tops
2: right
4: it
2: there.
4: Off.
2: Oh, yeah.
4: Oh, my God.
2: I hope Eddie's okay.
3: What have you got, boss?
4: Good time. Set up something real quick. This has been kind of fun. 65-year-old guy got flipped by that big old buffalo this week.
1: Oh, yeah, yeah.
4: Did you see this? This man caught on video. He walks up to a bison. First of all, mistake number one. You don't ever do that. And the photographer that just happened to catch it, Mike McLeod, talked to CNN and speculated on what may have caused the bison to get upset, other than the 65-year-old man walking up to him, cut number four.
5: Well, for one, the truck you just saw in the video honking its horn and then squealing its tires. And what he wondered is if that kind of triggered an angry response.
6: The bison's charging at them. And then he said something to his grandson. What did he say?
5: Well, they had just walked down from an arboretum in the park. And so he yelled at his grandson to get in the ditch and go right back up to the arboretum and hide. And then Carl lured the bison in the exact opposite direction.
2: God,
4: they tell you to stay 100 to 200 yards away from these guys because they're monstrous.
2: Yeah, this clip won the internet for sure for the week. But
4: oh, it's so great.
2: What is he doing trying to hide behind a tree?
4: Right.
2: Like, that's going to really do anything.
4: I'm going to run over here and woo!
0: Right. And that hiding behind the trees lasted quite a few seconds, actually. He told his grandson to go this way. Then he ran that way to the trees and he kind of ran around like a little game.
2: Man, they're so athletic. I didn't realize how agile they are.
4: Very fast.
2: I mean, that cutting, that bison cuts back, cuts through the tree, weaves through, and flips the
4: deer. They can run as fast as a deer, and they will flip your ass.
2: He got flipped, all right.
4: They say minimum of 100 yards away from him at all times.
2: Did he just, what, a broken leg is all
3: my crippled ass. I mean, I need 300 yards. That summit started coming at me. So I need a minute to get out of here.
4: 65, it's amazing they didn't kill him. Look at that video.
3: That is a great hang time shot. Yeah.
2: I mean,
3: if that was a dive, I'd give him a 9.5.
2: JCWshow.com.
3: Yeah, that's where you can see the film.
4: Have you seen the memes of the Blue Angels flying over the beach and have that guy on the beach flying?
0: You know, they say for the impact, and he threw him up pretty high there. All he got was like he broke his femur in four places.
4: Right. Dude, I would have been dead.
0: Yeah.
4: Dead.
3: We'll be right back. 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I don't want to be the
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20: 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A black man from the projects comes forward with information about the case.
1: He says the police are his friends.
20: But out of nowhere, he goes from star witness to prime suspect.
1: And then that's it. They turn on him.
20: 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Lee Harris is sentenced to 90 years.
6: I get 90 years for killing somebody I have never seen.
20: Behind bars, Lee finds an unlikely ally in his celly, Robert. The pair are like chalk and cheese. There's no way their paths would ever cross on the outside. But as a fellow inmate, Robert sees through the lies and vows to do the unthinkable. Clear Lee's name.
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26: Hey, this is Jamie Loftus, and this is my new weekly show, 16th Minute of Fame, the podcast where every episode I take a closer look at an internet character of the day. Who were they? What made them so notorious? How did the internet, or sometimes the algorithm, choose them? And what does a person do when they're suddenly confronted with more attention than the human psyche can handle? Take The Dress, a story that went uber viral in early 2015 in spite of being, well, kind of a boring optical illusion. A mother of the bride in Scotland took a picture of a dress she was thinking about wearing to her daughter's wedding. But she saw the dress as blue with black lace, and her daughter saw it as white with gold lace. One BuzzFeed post later, every single person on the internet was talking about the dress. But to me, the dress is a story about the last couple of months when the internet was still sort of fun. It was shortly before the stories that spread across the internet stopped being driven by exploited millennials with useless arts degrees and started being decided by algorithms hell-bent on growing internet usership at all costs. And on a long enough timeline, the story of the dress is one entangled with abuse and media exploitation. 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
23: 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Coldness and heartlessness are undermining today's suspense movies. The end. Don't go see it. 0 stars.
20: As well as from all the citizen critics out there.
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24: September 11th was still more than a week away.
21: He claiming Mr. Rogers had something to do with 9/11?
24: I think he's not claiming it. 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
21: Night of the Comet is one of the greatest movies.
24: Well,
21: no, it's not, but... 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
1: Kevin in Hollywood, Florida, you have an 05 Highlander with pretty good miles for a 20-year-old rig. 68, is that correct? Are you in a well? Have you fallen? Do you need help? You sound...
2: No, I don't need help. I'm good.
1: Okay, because you just sound very, very... You sound like you're in the bottom of a well. There you go. Now I can hear you. Is this Toyota... Is the paint faded on it?
2: No. It was kept in an underground garage in Dade County, Miami.
1: Is it yours or someone else's?
2: It's mine. I bought it for a great price, and I fixed it up. I mean, I didn't fix it up. I just put a water pump in it, and she runs like a champ.
1: How long have you had it?
2: A couple months.
1: So you're a flipper?
2: No, I saw it on the side of the road. I asked, you know, I called the guy up. He said, I only want $2,500 for it. I said, sure, I'll do it.
1: And you spent a little bit on it. So would you take $4,500 for it?
2: No.
1: Why?
2: I got to, with everything, and it's a great car. Things loaded. It runs like it never ran before. Like it wanted to run, but it was underground in a garage forever.
1: Okay.
2: It runs like a top.
1: So you have strong emotional feelings for this car.
2: Like, yeah, I only had a couple of months, but it's
1: like Seabiscuit.
2: I've had a bunch. Excuse me?
1: It's like Seabiscuit. You ever heard of Seabiscuit? The
2: race. Seabiscuit, okay. Yeah, like Seabiscuit.
1: So
2: okay.
1: $4,500, does that buy it?
2: No.
1: What buys it?
2: Come close.
1: What buys it, Mr. $2,500?
2: We'll go $8,000.
3: It's too damn high.
1: Okay. So you want to whack somebody in the head. I'll let you whack me in the head a little bit, but I can't let you.
2: No. This is not a whack job. This thing was kept underground.
1: Is it leather or cloth?
2: Huh?
1: Is it leather or cloth?
2: Leather.
1: All right.
2: No, it's cloth.
1: All right,
2: cloth.
1: Let's go to $5,000.
2: No.
1: Let's go to $5,250.
2: No, you're not even in the ballpark, sir.
1: Dude, I buy $1 million cars, and I'm in the ballpark. Trust me, it's fine. You're not going to spook me.
2: $8,000
1: won't make any money. Are you the only guy that gets to make money? Is it just all about you? So you're going to go rape and pillage some poor bastard on the side of the road at $2,500. I'm offering to double your money, and you're busting my balls.
2: Hey, I put money in this thing. I found the thing. I know what it is. You pay or don't pay. I really don't give.
1: I'll give $6,000. You want it or not?
2: $8,000, and I'll take it.
1: $65,000.
2: And I'll take it.
1: No.
2: $7,500. That's it. Bottom line.
1: $67.50. I'm done. Everybody can kiss my ass. Take it or leave it.
2: Hey, you're not supposed to curse on the radio.
1: That's not cursing. You can say ass.
2: Oh, you're an ass, man.
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35: There's only 108. 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
34: Yeah, there's a lot of people out here. 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
34: 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When is the Woodland Dream Cruise? I think that's in August. Hey, Detroit, somebody in Detroit, call in. And Elliot, you might want to check Detroit. I hadn't heard anything out of Detroit yet. Somebody in Detroit, call in and let us know if we're on the air in there. You know what? It's 11:30, and I think we're off at 11.
0: I was about to say, we're off already in Detroit, so you're not going to hear anything right now.
34: All right. Well, screw you, Detroit. Ted Nugent will be on. 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Speaking of people all over the country, we have a prisoner listener base that we've established, like many radio shows do, in the honor of Johnny Cash. We have Johnny Cash come down because he's the original prison entertainer, and he reads your mail from jail that you guys send us to our P.O. box in Fort Worth, Texas. And at the end, when Johnny's done reading it, he will give you the address to our P.O. box. So get a pencil ready, or a pen. Or just use a chalk marker if they've taken all that away from you. Or you can just scratch the address into your clothing. We'll be Johnny, good morning.
2: Hello, I'm Johnny Cash. John, this week's mail from jail entry reads, "Hello, John Clay. I'm a big fan of yours. I've been listening on and off for years, and I'm glad to hear your show every Saturday. I know you have a widespread audience, so I wanted to help the public with a very important warning. If you can, at all times, stay away from drugs. I was addicted to crack for 6 years. Drugs have taken me to the bottom of the barrel and right through it. Drugs made me lose loved ones, all my belongings, my freedom, and it made me do things that I never thought I would do. I'm not gay, but $20 worth of crack is $20 worth of crack. God. Do you know what I mean?
34: No. Stop it.
2: I just couldn't help myself when I was addicted. It feels so good to smoke crack. It's like the most euphoric and pumped up feeling you can feel. And I did anything for it except what I needed to do, which was stop. Truth be told, I want to smoke crack right now. I always want to smoke crack. It's awesome, but it destroys everything it's introduced to. That's what makes me an addict. Now I'm locked up because of that devilish rock, and I'll never get this time back, but at least I'm 2 years sober now. It's just not worth it until the USA smartens up and legalizes all drugs. We're living in a tyrannical nation, but you can never give up hope for the American dream. You have to live every day like it's your last and be grateful for what you have. Wishing you and the world the best. Your friend Steve Ruggieri, South Bay Correctional Facility, South Bay, Florida. Friends, if you got mail from jail, just send it on down the line to us here at P.O. Box 471517. That is in Fort Worth, Texas, 76147.
35: Thank you, buddy.
34: Thank you, buddy.
35: Speaking of prisoners, you know Joe Exotic has now been moved out of the Fort Worth facility to Lexington, Kentucky. You want him back on the show?
34: Who? Oh, Joe, sure.
35: Joe Exotic?
34: Yeah, Joe used to call in every Saturday, but it was getting a little long in the tooth.
35: Yeah.
34: Nobody thought it was real is what's funny.
35: That's
34: bizarre. So many people think it was an impersonator. I'm like, it's not an impersonator. It's
35: the real guy.
34: Tracy Morgan called in earlier today. I mean, Sam Kinison's probably not going to call in because he's dead.
35: He's dead. I would say so. I'll get Joe back on.
34: I've got a question.
35: Sure.
34: Am I a bad person?
35: Yep.
34: If I leave my... Call in real quick. 800-800-7234-800-800-RADIO. And I'd like your opinion. If I leave my car running while getting gas...
3: No. It's optional.
35: I saw that.
34: It's optional?
3: Yeah.
35: Well, they say it can cause explosions and fires.
2: They say ivermectin's for horses.
35: And ivermectin is for humans.
2: Excuse me.
35: Ivermectin. You got to go get your medical advice on MSNBC, buddy. I mean, I love you.
2: Right. And you got to stop killing your car when you put your gas in.
35: Okay.
2: That's all I'm saying.
35: I'll do that if you'll do
2: this.
35: It's
2: a free country.
35: It is. Actually, jackass. I got gas yesterday, and I did not stop my car, so I feel terrible.
2: I decided this long ago. I think the first time I was like, well, I don't want to turn it off. It's cold out here.
35: Right.
2: So I left it running, and you're never going to guess what happened.
35: What happened?
2: Nothing.
35: Nothing.
2: Nothing happened.
0: Is it okay for your car, though, to do that?
35: Why wouldn't it be?
0: I don't know. You're filling it up.
35: Yeah.
0: And it's running at the same time.
35: I think they're worried about sparks and all that stuff, but come on.
2: You know, ah!
35: Sparks are going to get out of the
34: motor. Deanne in Olympia, Washington, do you leave your car running when you're getting gas?
1: No.
34: Why?
1: I just don't. Never have.
34: Do you smoke cigarettes while you're getting gas?
1: No, I don't.
34: I don't either. I just thought, that's pushing it, right?
2: Yeah. Yeah.
1: Yeah.
34: So were you surprised? I was a little leery about getting on the radio up there in your zone. I'm not familiar with Washington. I've never been to Washington State. I've never been to Portland, Oregon. And I didn't know how they would take to me. Are you offended by our delivery style?
1: Not at all.
34: Oh, good. So there's normal people up there?
1: Yes, there is.
34: Okay. Is it a minority? Or is it just the media that makes that zone sound so wild liberal?
1: The media, of course.
34: Okay.
1: Because
34: I noticed that about California. You know, I've spent a ton of time in California now. But growing up, listening to the news and the opinions, I thought California was a bunch of Martians.
1: Huh. Well, you should come up to Oregon.
34: I know. It's gorgeous. It's absolutely gorgeous. I like to ride dirt bikes, like cross-country mountain trails and stuff, and that's some of the best in the world.
1: Oh, yeah.
34: Hey, I see you've got a 13 BMW 640 Grand Coupe with high miles on it. I'll have somebody call you or just load it into GiveMeTheVIN.com because we have to ask a bunch of questions about it with that many miles. I want to make sure we have time to do it right.
1: Okay.
34: Thank you, ma'am. Thanks for tuning in. Harper in Texas, she doesn't have a big, she's very, very black and white. Harper in Edinburgh, Texas, what's on your mind?
4: I wanted to say you're not wrong for shutting off your car while you're getting gas.
34: Okay. What about leaving it on?
4: Yes, always leave it running.
34: Okay. Melissa in Edinburgh, Texas. Where is Edinburgh, Texas?
35: Edinburgh.
34: Edinburgh, where's that?
1: Down by Edinburgh.
35: It's down by Mexico.
1: We're like maybe about 12 to 15 miles from the border.
34: Do the cartel people cause you problems? Or the... Yeah, that's question one. My next question is the people running across the pastures, the immigrants. Does that cause you problems?
1: No, it doesn't, because I'm a little bit more north, and to me it seems like it's pretty much city. I mean, there's not much of that anymore like it used to be, I suppose. And so it doesn't seem to bother me at all. Like, I'm not scared or anything, and I'm fine.
34: Does the drug cartel violence work its way across the border in that zone?
1: Yes, it does.
34: Do you have an example?
1: Mm-hmm. Well, I mean, there's just a lot of people, that they still continue to sell. Mm-hmm. And, they continue to bring it across somehow, some way. I mean, they're very creative. That's for sure. There's some of the stories that, we see on the news, you just see, like, different ways, that they're able to cross it,
34: But the reason you called in, you said Imodium Extra Strength is a great way for the parasitic diarrhea for those that are suffering.
1: Yes. Okay. Yes, because I had experienced that, a nurse, when I was working at the hospital, the Cal Medical Hospital, back in the day of 96, I was feeling really ill. Something had, I guess I ate, was and it was killing me for like 3 days. She noticed a discolor, a little bit of, like, I was kind of, my color was a little peakish, and she said, "Are you okay?" And I said, "Well, actually, no, I've been suffering, with a little bit of diarrhea and just can't see. It's been already 3 days." She goes, "Well, after you get out of work, go to the store and buy Imodium extra strength, and it comes in a tablet. So because I don't want the liquid. She said, no, they also sell in a pill form.
34: All right.
1: They sell like a pill and a tablet. So I felt so bad as I was coming home from buying groceries. I just, you know, heard the callers and then how they're suffering. And I can remember back in that day. And ever since, I always have some available. And, you know, keep it in my home. And because every now and then, maybe somebody gets it or somebody that I know, and I'll share it. That's just the kind of person I am.
34: Thank you, ma'am. So appreciate the share. Good stuff. Appreciate it.
3: Whew. She's like a beat poet.
7: Wow.
34: Yeah. What's a beat poet?
3: Gonna go to the lake and then we're gonna come back. I'm gonna go to the lake and then put a swimsuit on and then I look at the life preserver and live a life preserver and I will not drown. If I did drown, I would take off my life preserver and drown. But I don't want to drown because I want to go home from the lake.
7: Because
3: dinner's
7: going to
3: be fried chicken.
7: Yeah.
34: We'll be right
3: back. Get up
34: back.
3: In a box and bring it home and put it on a plate and have chicken for dinner.
34: With more of the John Clay Wolf Show. Remember, you can watch the whole show, rerun, or watch it live with video at jcwshow.com. I need to plug Gordon Boswell Flowers. Across the country or around the corner, Gordon Boswell is your go-to florist. They've been sponsoring this show for... I don't know, 7 years?
7: Seven.
34: And you know what? I don't even charge them.
7: You don't?
34: Nope.
7: Really?
34: What I did with them, their stuff is so good.
7: Yeah.
34: They bring flowers to the office, and they bring flowers to the house once a week in exchange for us doing this on the radio and letting other people know about it. And that's when you know you believe in something. They've got the good stuff.
7: Glad to come to your house.
34: They're a little more money than the other guys. But when you get that picture on the other, you know, New York or L.A. or wherever you're sending flowers to, they send the good stuff, the stuff you're proud of, not the stuff that looks like it came out of the grocery store.
7: And they last.
34: Yep. That's we'll be huge. Right back. My name is John Clay Wolf, and hang tight. Remember to go to jcwshow.com. There's a chat box on the side, and the Wolf Packers are on there, and they talk smack, and they talk to each other, and it's a big community. 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
0: 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The team at 60 Minutes has spent the last year digging through thousands of tapes, transcripts, and reels of film, and you're about to hear some of the sound that was never broadcast. Like 21-year-old Taylor Swift imagining her future success.
5: Sometimes I get really overwhelmed when I think about, like, 10 years from now I'll be 30. What's the sound then? What are the choices I've made at that point? Oh my God, what does my life look like?
0: Then there are the people you may not recognize by name, but who witnessed some of the most important events in modern history. Along the way, I'll speak with some of the legendary correspondents who reported the stories, as well as those whose lives were altered after sitting down with 60. Together, we'll hear how much our world has changed.
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0: 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And it's just the Nixon administration was a little funny about things like that.
1: 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We need to open the lines up for Backtracks people, okay?
2: Yes, sir.
1: All right. I've hung up on him five times. Oh, he keeps calling back.
0: Got good
1: prizes,
0: too.
1: It's an 85 Corvette with 125 cars worth $3,000. I know he's going to say he wants seven for it. Why argue?
3: Why?
1: I just, if I wanted to argue, I'd go home.
4: There you go.
0: First person correctly identifies these two songs is going to get their pick of anything they want from the JCW merch closet online. And I got John Lennon 4 CD box set. I showed it to JD the other day.
3: That was so cool.
0: From Born Late Records.
1: He's calling back again.
0: Awesome.
1: Hang
3: comes
1: on.
3: With a little book.
1: John, I just told you we're not doing this.
2: Oh, I'm sorry.
1: Okay.
0: Wow.
3: Oh, my God.
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0: Oh, I'm sorry.
1: Cut one. I don't know it. Cut two. Now, it's not Beatles, it's Lennon, right?
0: Lennon solo, yeah.
1: So that is not Sgt. Pepper's Heart Club Band that it sounds like.
0: These are John Lennon solo tunes. And the first one's one that these are both really early John Lennon records. And the first one was something that he wrote specifically to Paul when he was still a little pissed.
1: Cut one. 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Let's see if Joe's got it. Joe and McAllen, do you have it?
5: Yes.
1: What is it?
5: 72 Chevy C10.
1: Hang on, different deal.
2: Something like that, man.
1: Hey, John in Greenville, North Carolina, what's going on? Let me guess, you got an 85 Corvette with 125,000 miles for it on it. I'll give you $3,000. What do you want for it?
2: I got hung up on five times.
1: What do you want for your damn Corvette, man?
2: I don't know. You tell me. I got an 85 Corvette, 125,000 miles. The kicker is it's a one owner. I got it from
1: the kicker is your car dealer.
2: Uncle.
1: Yeah, three grand. And, $3,000. They're not worth nothing. They're not worth nothing.
2: I got a kicker to it. I got a kicker.
1: All right.
2: It's got new T-tops. It's got all the.
1: I got a kicker. Dave, and I hung up. Dave in Temecula.
6: Yeah, here today in Instant Karma.
0: Second one is correct. The first
1: John
0: one is not.
1: John in Kansas City.
7: How do you sleep in Instant Karma?
0: That's it. Wow.
1: There you go.
0: Yeah, John boy. City.
1: We've got a winner. West Coast, hang tight. We're switching all the network to you, including Vegas and Phoenix. Everybody else, we're coming off the air. We've been doing this for 6 hours, going on hour number 7. We started in New York City and Miami and work our way west. This is the place to be Saturday mornings, and we're glad you're cruising along with us. West Coast, hang tight. Everybody else, we will see you next week. California, we're going to be broadcasting live from Jay Leno's garage next week with Jay on the show. I don't know if Corolla's coming by or not. We might have a couple of... Foose said he might come by.
0: Ooh, I got a kicker. I got a kicker.
1: What?
0: America's best car buyer is GiveMeTheVIN.com.
1: Thank you.
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9: In round 3 of the Open Championship, American Jackson Suber and New Zealand's Ryan Fox share the lead at 8 under par overall. We have a 4-way tie for second place, one shot back at 7 under between American Sam Burns and Cameron Young, South Korea's Siwoo Kim, and Australia's Lucas Herbert. Let's check in now on Bryson DeChambeau, who was penalized 2 strokes yesterday, taking him from 1 shot off the lead to 3 shots off the lead.
10: Across the green it goes now. 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
9: 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DeChambeau now three shots off the lead. Today at 5 p.m. Eastern, the third place game of the World Cup from Miami between France and England. I'm Isaac Lohenkron.
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18: All right. You heard the man. Happy Saturday morning to everyone. It is Up on Game. And, well, the guys are back. That's right. TJ Houshmandzadeh, it's Plaxico Burress. I'm LeVar Arrington, and we're going straight out to big stories in sports this morning. LeBron James, well, noon where some of y'all are at. LeBron James, he's still on the free agent road, still holding this entire league hostage. Where is he? Well, and this week we had a chance to end it in front of 5,000 people. We gave it absolutely nothing. Later this hour, the rookies, they're lighting it up in Vegas. And the Summer League, Summer Finals are tonight. Plus, George Pickens just got told to go prove it on a one-year deal. And we'll talk hour two about Giannis getting introduced in Miami, Pat Riley putting out that back signal in the sky. And make sure y'all jump on the social. You got TJ at Hoosh84. You got Plaxico at Plaxico Burress. And I'm at LeVar Arrington. Or you can check us on IG as well. That's on the X. But, you know, shoot us your comments, your opinions. We put the topics out there for y'all to be able to look at and be able to comment on them as we go through them for the show. But before we get going, as always, a check-in moment. I know the fellas were out last weekend because they were in Vegas for the youngins getting it in. Obviously, Plex, your daughter has climbed to almost the summit of high school basketball. Some people graduate early for having great grades. Sounds like G could graduate early for being the best in her sport. And TJ, I've seen crew get it in now, looking like a young Snoop Dogg with TJ Houshmandzadeh's face on the body. But kid got some length to him, smooth on the court, got good court awareness, is growing. And y'all connected after the youngins were playing. How was that? How was y'all's weekend? How's things going today?
19: Oh, man, you look out the window. Whew, super clear skies.
18: Yeah,
19: I bet where, you know, that high rent district where LeVar is at, spectacular. You know where I'm at. It's good. LeVar is spectacular.
18: It is. I ain't going to lie. It is nice. And I'm going to hit the beach up again. We hit it yesterday. I'm going to hit it up again today. But you're right. It is looking nice out.
19: Been great, great out here, man. So can't complain. My son got his little first scrimmage tackle football game later today.
18: Oh, okay.
19: So, good. Yeah, it's going to be quite interesting, to say the least.
20: Mm-hmm. Well, it's quite the direct opposite over here on the East Coast, man. We've been having these hazy, cloudy skies due to the wildfires in Canada. So we've been getting a lot of that smoke down here. Kind of cleared up a little bit yesterday. But, you know, a little rain for the weekend never hurt nobody, man. Have some good green grass pop up next week. Yeah, man, everything's good. Connected with TJ last weekend in Vegas with the baby.
18: I was a little jealous, you know what I mean?
19: Hey, we hung out, man. We hung out. We hung out, man, a long time, man. We was chilling.
20: Man, we had a great couple days, man, hanging out with the family and the girls, man. It was a beautiful time, man, for everybody to sit down and connect and, you know, kind of put the faces to the names and, you know, it was so funny, man. I'm sitting down there, me and TJ's daughter say, he's like, we see why you guys are friends. He's like, what? He's like, why that? He said, y'all act just alike.
12: Yeah.
20: He said, y'all got the same mannerisms and everything. Y'all make the same faces and everything. They was dying laughing, man.
12: Kind of cool. That's dope. Yeah. That's dope. I was missing, but that's all right. I'm glad y'all had y'all time together. It is what it is. I ain't going to hate on y'all. Y'all had a good time. And that's what it's about. And you know what? Thursday, LeBron, well, he made his first appearance, fellas, after making his announcement to the Lakers that he was leaving. He was at Fanatics Fest in New York. He was taping his Mind the Game podcast in front of 5,000 people. Guest co-host Tyrese Halliburton, we know that. Everybody in the building, you know, well, they were thinking, this is it. Halliburton teed it up early. Is there a decision that still has to be made, was the question. And, well, in true LeBron form, he shut it down. We literally talked about this in the back. Reese, poor Halliburton, backs all the way off. Okay, okay, my fault. I'll leave it alone. And in that moment, LeBron James, this is what we got, fellas. He was drinking his wine, and he said it was podcast tradition. Opened a bottle, shared it with Halliburton. The crowd shouting team names at him. Somebody yells Warriors. Somebody yells Philly, obviously. Somebody yelled Miami. One guy tells him, go play for the Yankees. He said, we'll see what happens. Fellas, 5,000 people, live podcast. Whole world is waiting and watching. He gave us wine and a shrug. Is LeBron milking this? Has he earned the right to milk it? Or is there not a team that's ready to sign him yet? It sounds like a lot. There's a few teams out there that really want him. But does the money make sense? There could be reasons as to why those teams haven't really signed him yet. Where do you guys fall on the LeBron James announcement to where he's going to play?
19: I mean, for me, it's simple, man. Is he milking it? He may not. Who cares? Like, why does he have to make his decision when everybody else wants him to make his decision? He can make his decision whenever he wants. I don't see the problem with him taking his time. I don't look at it, oh, he's milking it. You know, he's hijacking the game and wants all the attention to be on him. At some point, the game is going to be over for him. And when it's over, there's no going back. Anybody that's ever played sports, we all want attention. Whether it's good or bad, we prefer the good, obviously. But we all want attention, man, and that's a fact. You mean you look at Tom Brady at the Fanatics Fest. When Brady was playing football, it looked like Brady didn't want the attention. It looked like he didn't care about that. And then you see him do that slap, and you said, oh, Brady just like the rest of us. He wants the attention just like everybody else. And so for LeBron James, man, if he wants to take his time, take your time. If people want to say he's milking it, milk it. Could it be money? No, he's not hurting for money. And so,
12: but you do want your worth. You want your value.
19: He's not going to bring them value. But he's not going to get his value because LeBron averaged over 20 points a game. He's not going to get value for that because guys that is averaging over 20, they're getting $40+ million a year. And so he's not going to get that, and that's okay. And so if he wants to milk it, milk it, because whatever team he goes to, that team value is going to go through the roof. And so he will never get what he's really worth. So if you want to hijack it, milk it, do as such, because once you make that decision – if you don't go to Philadelphia, you're not coming close to winning anything anyway.
20: Right. You know, I think Adam Silver said it best. He said, where LeBron James plays, it affects the NBA schedule. And I kind of sat back and I took that into context, and you're thinking about, you know, Christmas and, you know, New Year's and all of those dates where, you know, LeBron James has always been the headliner for these holiday primetime basketball games. And it's obviously a big deal to the NBA, but if you look at it from a LeBron standpoint, look, where does he play that makes sense? I mean, you're looking at Philadelphia. I really don't think that makes sense. Golden State, who knows? Miami, I think, would be the best fit for him to return to the Miami Heat, just like Pat Riley said. You know, the door is always open for him to return to South Beach. So just kind of, you know, looking at the whole picture. And, TJ, when you speak of, you know, everybody wants attention, when you're talking about free agency, but nobody's talking about James Harden, Draymond Green, and DeMar DeRozan, and those guys are free agents, and nobody's talking about them. The whole free agency talk is about LeBron James. So I just think at the end of the day, for him, I believe that he already knows where he's going. I really do. Because there's really so many logical choices for him to make to go back to contend for a world championship. And I believe that's only two teams. So I believe he knows where he's going. He's just kind of, you know, holding the NBA hostage and the NBA schedule because he can. And he LeBron James. And the NBA is going to have to sit back for him to wait the decision. But at the end of the day, he already knows where he's going to play basketball that next season.
13: Huh. I'll start here. 23 years in, he's earned the right to do it his way. And shouldn't no one have any type of hard feelings towards him? I heard on the show during the week with Jonas and Brady that there might still be people that have hard feelings from the decision when he left Cleveland the first time. And I said, my response to that is, if you still have a problem with that decision in 2026, your problem is much bigger than having a problem with LeBron James, and you probably need to seek some professional help. And if you're one of them type cats, you need to seek Jesus. That's what I'm thinking. But then, you know, you look at it, the amount of time that's elapsed, I would like to move on from it, but make no mistake about it. LeBron James has been the rising tide for the NBA and in sports in general for the duration of time of him being in the league. There has not been 1 year out of the 23 years of him playing professional basketball where he has not been either the marquee name in driving the NBA in the stories, the media, and everything involved with it, or in the same conversation. You can't have the who's the GOAT conversation, and we always talk about Mike, and Mike is always the name that comes up in the conversation. But you know what? So does LeBron's. And whether you fall on one side or the other on who you think is the best to ever do it, the fact that you could have the conversation for all these, not months, not weeks, not even just one conversation in an hour. We have had the LeBron versus Michael Jordan conversation for 20 plus years. 20 plus years, fellas. And for that, for this to potentially, I mean, think about all the players that have come in between that, you know, we said, oh, could have been. The potential, oh, this guy, oh, the hype. We're going to talk some of the rookies playing in Vegas coming up here shortly. All these names, even with what we have going on with Wimby right now, all these names. I heard Colin Cowherd at one point come out and say, "Yeah, there's Wimby, and then there's everybody else. It's one, and then you could go if you want to keep the LeBron and Michael Jordan debate going on, keep the LeBron and Jordan debate going on. But fellas, I'll say this: there will never be another Michael Jordan. Do it the way that Michael Jordan did it, and that's why I consider him the GOAT. But in that same breath, I can sit there and say there will never be another LeBron James to ever play this game again, and I can say that with the same amount of confidence that I say it when I say about Michael Jordan. So to me, fellas, I look at it like this. It's a GOAT at the end of his career. People have made the Tom Brady comparison. I don't know that that's the greatest comparison. One, it's football and basketball. Two, you know, LeBron has left before. You know, this wasn't his swan song is leaving from the place where he won 100 championships and is going somewhere else to show that he can win it away from there. I just think the circumstances are different. But nonetheless, I do believe that King James at 41 years old, making people wait, making them pay attention, you know, there's a lot of people in media that owe their popularity, their paychecks, their relevance
12: two conversations connected to LeBron James. And so if that man wants to handle it the way that he wants to handle it, I'll say this. LeBron James is the GOAT of winning on and off the court. And I know my MJ has done well with his sneakers. That was based off of something else. That's based off of Nike. That's based off of a shoe catching fire. And he's been able to do excellent business-wise outside of that. But, fellas, LeBron James has built a media company. He has multiple ventures. He built his boys up, which to me, that's like, you know, that's a hard one. Because that could go left any old kind of way, all kinds of different ways when you deal with family and friends. But he's made it work on so many different levels. I don't think there's a GOAT that compares to LeBron James both on and off the court. And we'll see how it all plays out, fellas. Listen, we'll take a quick break, but on the other side of the break, we are going to discuss what's going on in Las Vegas right now, who just tied a record that stood since Blake Griffin. We just saw Blake Griffin. I mean, I guess you see Blake all the time because he's his kids on your team, right? Yeah, I just seen him. Anyway, the semi-fisherman side, you got Plexico Burris, you got me, and, you know, I'm LeVar Arrington. And by the way, before I take y'all to the break, you know, in the iHeart app, you can stream us wherever it is you are. 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We'll be right back. The kids are balling. We're going to talk NBA Summer League on the other side of the breaks. 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

0: All right, y'all, welcome back in. What's up on game? It's TJ Hushman's Eyes, Plexico Burris, and you know what? We just got done talking about everybody being on hold, waiting on King James to make his decision. But while they're waiting, the Young Lions are in Vegas putting it down, putting on a show. Summer League runs through tomorrow, and, well, we're down to the semifinals tonight. Lakers, Grizzlies, Rockets, and Warriors are the four teams still standing. And the moment everybody circled already happened. All right, day one, the number one pick against the number two pick, A.J. DeBonsa. The 6'9 wing out of BYU that Washington took first against Darren Peterson. A lot of people are super high on Peterson, and they should be. The guard out of Kansas that Utah took second. These two have history, fellas. That was the fourth time these two have squared off in 2.5 years, going back to high school. Go figure. They went from high school to the pros over the last 2 years. That tells you how good those dudes are. Peterson had came out on top, like the better prospect in those last meetings until Vegas. DeBonsa, he dropped 27. That tied Blake Griffin, as I mentioned to you guys in the teaser. It tied for most points ever scored by a number one overall pick in the first Las Vegas Summer League game. But Peterson gave him 24 right back as well. But the night belonged to the kid from Washington. DeBonsa got his ball on. He outdueled Peterson in the game. Everybody won it. Off of what you guys have seen thus far, who do you guys feel has the higher ceiling? And is it somebody outside of these two that I just mentioned? I mean, there are some ballers out there. Cam Boozer has shown up. Caleb Wilson, he's balling as well. You guys love basketball, love sports. What do you guys feel about this?
1: Man, this look like it's going to be, from the summer league, one of the best drafts in a long time, because DeBonsa looked like he the goods. Darren Peterson, he looked like he the goods. Boozer looked like he the goods. And then Caleb Wilson, I believe I was at the game. I think he dropped 37.
0: 35.
1: And I mean, he was hitting three after three after three. And when he was at Carolina, he wasn't considered much of a shooter. And those just the top four guys. And you got to look at the way Acuff is played. And so this draft has the potential to be very underrated. Look back and say, wow, how did we not realize, you know, it could possibly go this way? You would assume who's going to have opportunity? Who's going to get the most opportunity to kind of take over and kind of do as they please, so to speak, as a rookie? That this rookie of the year can go so many different directions. Will DeBonsa, will he have that opportunity with Trae Young and AD? Well, Peterson had that opportunity with Keontae George and Markeson and all those dudes they have down in Utah. Boozer looked like he may have more of an opportunity now with Ja not in Memphis. And so really, you look at Chicago with Josh Giddey and those boys. Who has the best opportunity to say, okay, will I be able to get 15 shots a game? And that's how I look at it, because all these dudes are talented. But you know, when you go to a team, the majority of these teams already had that alpha. Are you going to be able to be that and or get those shots, to me, which will determine who has the best season and can potentially win Rookie of the Year?
2: I mean, obviously, I've been following the NBA all my life, man, and just looking at these young guys, man, coming into this league, you know, from an athletic standpoint, I can't remember a group of guys that you can honestly say that it is five or six guys that could be the Rookie of the Year. I mean, that's what it looks like to me. And A.J. DeBonsa, man, he came out the gate 27, game two, 23. And I guess the Washington Wizards seen enough, so they pulled him out of some of the league, so he didn't disappoint in his first two games. But, you know, just following basketball, Keaton Wagler, I was obviously following him because he played at Illinois and they was playing against Michigan State twice a year, so he's a good young talent. You look at Cam Boozer, you just know he's going to be Mr. Consistent. based off of, you know, how he played and his resume coming out of Duke. But I think when you look at a top overall, when you say who has the highest ceiling as an NBA player, man, I just got to sit back and say Caleb Wilson. I think he's a young kid. He just looks like he approaches the game of basketball, you know, differently from a, you know, from an intensity and effort standpoint. Just like TJ said, not really known as a great shooter, you know, coming out of UNC, but you can see that, you know, he's been in the gym polishing his game. And I just think from a athletic standpoint that he kind of has that slight edge over AJ DeBonta when it comes to being athletic and being a good young player. So I think the NBA is in good hands moving forward. Derrick Peterson is going to be a great young player, but I just like where the NBA is at, you know, right now. When you mention these, you know, five or six top young men going into their inaugural seasons, that we got some great basketball ahead of us in the future.
0: Imagine who's going to be the best of these guys in the next 5 years. And fan question, social button, hit the social buttons up, shoot us what you're thinking. DeBonta or Peterson, who's the better pro in 5 years? Let's get an update from Mr. Isaac Lohenkron. We'll get the answer from Plexico and TJ on the other side of this trending. What you got, Mr. Isaac Lohenkron?
3: Oh, LeVar, we got chaos in round three of the Open Championship. Chaos and controversy. It started just a short time ago when American Sam Burns took sole possession of the lead on the Open Golf Radio.
4: It's now for birdie for the solo lead, and in it goes. Sam Burns gets to 9 under par. What a tournament he's having.
5: Burns, the star of this front nine.
3: That was on the eighth hole, but apparently I jinxed him because he just bogeyed the ninth hole. So now we have a four-way tie for the lead between Burns, South Korea's Siwoo Kim, New Zealand's Ryan Fox, and Australia's Lucas Herbert at 8 under par overall. Scottie Scheffler, meanwhile, is 3 shots off the lead. Today he's 1 under through 12. The other big story on the controversy, American Bryson DeChambeau. DeChambeau today is even through 8. He is also 3 shots off the lead at 5 under par overall. Yesterday, DeChambeau was penalized 2 strokes, taking him from 1 shot off the lead to 3 shots off the lead. That leads us to Rory McIlroy, who shot a 1 under 69 today. He is now at 2 under par overall, 6 shots off the lead. But after his round today, McIlroy slammed DeChambeau for dragging out his protest last night, causing a delay in today's tee times being determined. Listen to this.
6: I won't pretend to be up here and defend Bryson. I'm not particularly fond of him. I think a lot of it's performative. I think a lot of it's for attention. And yeah, you know, to hold the tournament hostage like that and have all of us, volunteers, players, everyone waiting on him to depart, I didn't feel like it was a great look.
3: Do you guys mind if I make a quick editorial comment?
0: I have one, but
3: yeah,
0: go
3: no,
0: ahead.
3: No, you go ahead.
0: No, you go ahead and make yours first.
3: You and I might be thinking the same thing. Go ahead.
0: Maybe not. I just going to the announcer and then coming to this. It's just interesting how they turn up like other sports, but they have to stay so sophisticated and like removed.
1: That wow.
0: Would not be, see, that would not be very, very like, you know, sophisticated. It wow. wouldn't. That wouldn't be considered to be the proper way of talking trash. And that announcer, the way that she was talking, she wanted to be like, yo, did you see the way he pulled that club out and hit the rock that ball, rock the body like, oh, but they can't do that.
3: So you're saying there should be an app to translate the sophistication into language that the rest of us can identify with, but because that's kind of along the lines of what I was thinking about.
0: Okay.
3: Because,
0: okay.
3: What, you know, you guys are NFL players, when you get angry at a fellow player, it's because they either tried to gouge your eyes out, hit you on a helmet-to-helmet shot or stomp on your you-know-whats at the bottom of a pile, this guy gets upset because there was a delay in finding out his tee time for the next day. So, yes, both of us are right. There's an interesting contrast between golf and the rest of the world. Back to you.
0: Hey, Ilo, I just saw the way TJ handles referees at his son's 12-year-old basketball games. Believe you me. Now, I've not had the chance to see Plexico handle things at a game, but I've also been on the sidelines with TJ as well.
1: Hey, LeVar, do the rest be trash, though?
0: Oh, hey, listen, you're right in what you're saying, and you're right in what you're thinking. I just think it is total cinema.
3: Hey,
0: when you see TJ at one of the games,
3: TJ,
0: that's all.
3: I don't want to talk out of school here, but let's just put it this way: you're not alone. I'll leave it at that.
1: Thank you.
0: Yeah, all right. Hey, listen up, y'all. I mentioned before we went to ILO, it talked about the turn up with the golf players. Who do you see being the guy in 5 years? Because here's the thing about situations like this, fellas. Hype can – it can never outrun production. And I think that it's a classic star trap early on for these guys. When you get a lot of hype, it sometimes pushes what the production needs to be out of the reach of a guy that actually could, in theory, either hit the production that they need to be looked at the way that they are, or the production never is enough because the hype was too much. That could be the undoing of a DeBonta. I don't know. I felt like that could be the undoing of a Wembanyama as well. But Wemby seems to have gotten a hold of it. You know, he had a little setback last year with the injury, but man, he's been doing what he needs to do this past season. Who do you guys see 5 years from now? Who's the guy from this class that you say, you know what? They not only lived up to the hype, but they exceeded it, or they lived up to the hype.
1: Man, that's tough. you to me, it has to mean we got to pick one guy.
0: No, well, you can give him whatever you're thinking. You don't have to. You don't have to limit.
1: There's always going to be guys that are drafted outside of the top five, and you say, "Wow, where did this guy come from?" So I'm gonna go a guy that was drafted outside of the top five that I believe will get a ton of opportunity to shoot the ball and be a scorer that he was in high school and somewhat in college as well. We hadn't talked about this guy. We hadn't said his name. And I'm going to say it right now, and that will be Braden Burries from the Milwaukee Bucks.
0: Why? Why you feel that?
1: I like his ability to score the basketball. Really developed body. Like he not a thin dude. Braden is probably 6'4", probably 220 pounds. So I mean he built like he played football growing up. And in Milwaukee, what do they have? Who's gonna be that dog that nah, these my shots. So I believe he can step into a role where that opportunity to be featured is there now that Giannis is no longer a member of the Milwaukee Bucks. Yeah, they have Tyler Hero, but I believe Braden Burries will have that opportunity because it's going to come down to what team are you on and do they have that guy? Is there that dude on that roster? And Tyler Hero is a good player, but Braden Burries can still get more of an opportunity than these other guys. And again, I spoke of Cam Boozer earlier. He'll have that opportunity because what does Memphis have? Memphis is in a full rebuild mode now that they trade Ja. And so, to me, it would be one of those two guys. But anybody drafted in the top three or four, I mean, they're somewhat expected to have a Wemby type arc of their career. It's not; it may not happen, but you drafted that high, that's expected of you.
2: Yeah, I would say you say the next 5 years, who's going to have the best career leading up to the 5 years? And I just got to go with AJ the Monster, just straight off the muscle, because he's NBA ready right now. It just looks like, man, when he was playing those first two games in the summer league, like, he didn't take a step back. He still looked like he was playing against guys in college. And I just believe he has the best all-around basketball game right now. He has a mid-range jump shot. He can knock down a three. Obviously, you saw him dunk on two or three cats getting into the lane in his first game. But I just look at, you know, the team he's surrounded by. You got Trae Young. They add D'Lo. They add D'Angelo Russell. They add Justin Champagne. So right there, you have three proven veterans who I believe are going to help him, you know, accelerate his game faster, you know, to help this organizations to get back, you know, to be into one of the best teams in the Eastern Conference. So I just say right now, man, he just looks like he's going to be that guy for the first 5 years. He may not have the best career out of Caleb Williams and Cam Boozer when it's all said and done, but I believe in the first 5 years, he's going to hit the court opening night running, and he's not going to look back.
3: I agree with what you're saying.
1: Real quick, though.
3: Go ahead, TJ.
1: Plex, it doesn't concern you that Trae Young always has the ball in his hands,
3: or he's had
1: the ball? That doesn't concern you? And then if you had to rank it and say, okay, just shot attempts per game between Trae Young, AD, DeBonta, where do you see that happening?
2: I still think that Trae Young is going to get the majority of the shots because obviously he's a point guard. He's a ball-dominant guy. He has been since he came into this league. But I do believe that he's going to usher this young man into, you know, being, the best player in year one. So AJ DeBonta has never been a guy that's been ball-dominant. I mean, you look at his career in BYU, man, he was getting his points within the offense. You didn't see him really going into ISO, you know, moving guys out of the way, calling for pick and rolls. He's not that kind of player. He's always been a guy to get to the 15-footer, 18-footer, getting to the lane. You've never really seen him be a ball-dominant, selfish player. But when it's all said and done, Trae Young is the point guard. He's going to be the best player on this team, him and AJ. So I believe that, you know, Trae Young is going to help this man get to where he needs to be.
0: I'll add to this, with Keith taking over, you know, he brought in a guy by the name of Patrick Ewing. Some of y'all may remember him. I look at this Washington Wizards team. I believe they're trying to go in the right direction. I think Trae Young has gone through enough at this point in his career where being a veteran and understanding the power of his ability to facilitate will play a major part. To your point, TJ, I believe if DeBonta doesn't prove that he can be the scorer he needs to be, he'll carry the load. If Anthony Davis can't stay healthy, he will carry the load. But if DeBonta proves that he can be a scorer the way that he needs to be a scorer, I think that it's sky's the limit for him because of this cast that is around him at such an early age. I agree with you on that, Plex, but I like your call because it's off the beaten path, TJ. All right, listen, next up, imagine your boss walks in and says, we're going to pay you, and it's going to be a lot. It just ain't going to be long term. Does that say we don't believe in you yet? Here's your one-year deal. Go prove it. And that's exactly what has happened again, and you guessed where, in Dallas. We're going to talk the latest on George Pickens, $27 million he'll get to prove it for 1 year. Some would say that's still a win. All right, be sure to subscribe to Fox Sports Radio YouTube channel. 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Hit the thumbs up and comment away. Let us know whose takes you agree with and those you even don't agree with. That's Fox Sports Radio on YouTube. We'll be back on the other side. 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
29: Verizon says it's selling hundreds of its retail locations. The U.S. carrier says 274 company-owned stores will be up for sale as part of its restructuring, and about 500 corporate jobs will be cut. Verizon will still own about 1,000 stores after the sale, which goes into effect August 16th. Netflix says profits grew in the second quarter after new membership signups and price increases. Share prices still fell more than 7% in after-hours trading because the company's forecast fell below market expectations. The streaming service said Thursday it's projecting 12% revenue growth for this quarter compared with analyst projections of 13%. And a major chip maker is shelling out more money to the U.S. Wendy Swanson with more.
30: Taiwan semiconductor manufacturing company announced it will invest another $100 billion to expand their footprint in Arizona. That brings the company's total investment in the Grand Canyon state to $265 billion. TSMC currently has a campus in North Phoenix, and the funds could result in four new semiconductor plants. The chipmaker develops processors for tech giants like NVIDIA and Apple.
29: And Uber is formally agreeing to acquire Delivery Hero for $14.8 billion. If the all-stock deal is completed, it'll open up almost 100 new markets in Europe, Latin America, Asia, and the Middle East. If the deal succeeds, Uber will basically double its footprint for delivery services and ride hailing. And first-time requests for unemployment benefits experienced a big drop last week. Matt Mattinson reports.
0: The Labor Department says it received 208,000 initial filings in the week ending July 11th. That's 8,000 less than the week prior. Majority of analysts believed today's number would come in right around 218,000.
29: And a bill moving through Congress could eventually change the look of the U.S. nickel. The House has passed the Common Sense Act, which would end production of the penny and allow the Treasury Department to test a redesigned nickel that's cheaper to make. I'm Monica Nelson with your consumer and business news.
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We're quickly approaching hour two of the show. But before we get to hour two, we got to talk about the deadline passing this week for the franchise tagged players to sign long-term deals. And George Pickens and the Dallas Cowboys did not get one done. So he plays

0: well-calculated, I won't say well-calculated, but well-calculated in their eyes, I say, well-calculated decision before the draft. The Cowboys announced it out loud to everybody that they would not negotiate a long-term deal with them. They told the world, and get this, the last time Dallas signed a first-time franchise tag player to an extension was Dez Bryant back in 2015. There could be some similarities there, some comparisons. Anyway, 11 years ago, and to his credit, Pickens didn't hold out, showed up to minicamp, practiced, said he plans to play on the tag, and prove his worth and his value. 27 is a win to me, fellas. This is going to be seemingly on paper a really, really good team this year. Does this work in Pickens' favor? Does it work in Dallas's favor? I think back to when Michael Irving was on the team. I would consider him the CeeDee Lamb of that franchise, dynasty when they were really good. But to Michael Irving, you had to have that other guy that was just as good and was able to bring big plays to the table. I remember Alvin Harper being that guy. I feel like George Pickens is that guy. He's a big play guy and can go up over guys, get the ball, this, that, and the other. He brings a different element than what CeeDee Lamb does. You got to have a CeeDee Lamb, but I think you got to have a George Pickens is great too. How you guys see it?
1: I mean, for George Pickens, you got to look at it. He comes from Pittsburgh. He's going to make more money on his franchise tag than he's made in his entire career thus far. Everybody wants that long-term deal. The Cowboys have made it known they're not going to give it to him, so he's going to have to play it out. And if he has the type of year that he's had this year, it's going to be greater later. Yeah. The Cowboys love to give you more money later than they want to give you today. So, you know, it is what it is. This is their history. They did it with Ezekiel Elliott. They did it with Dak Prescott. They did it with CeeDee Lamb. And so now they're doing it again with George Pickens. I want him to get his money. I want him to stay healthy. But this is what the Cowboys like to do.
2: Yeah, I think it's a double-edged sword for both George Pickens and the Dallas Cowboys because George Pickens just basically has to stay healthy and go out and produce and do some of the things that he did last year. And he will be in that $40 million range per season. And on the flip side for the Dallas Cowboys, they are going to pay George Pickens, but they want to see if he can go out and produce another year like he just had before. But if he misses those five or six games and he doesn't have those numbers, what are the Dallas Cowboys going to do? They could cut him. You just don't know. But I believe he is going to go out and have another monster season.
0: Is Pickens one and done, or does he get the bag? You guys answer it. We see it. We'll read it. Hour two's coming up at you. It's loaded. Pat Riley stood at the podium. Giannis Antetokounmpo, Miami Heat. Conor McGregor. We'll talk about all those things. Hour two coming at you. 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
10: A quiet residential neighborhood erupts in chaos. Carmine Galante, the feared boss of the Bonanno crime family, lies dead, his cigar still clutched between his teeth.
11: Masked men walked into Joe and Mary's luncheonette in Brooklyn today and gunned down Carmine Galante, a man believed to be the most powerful mafia chieftain in the country.
10: The execution sent shockwaves through the criminal underworld and set the stage for one of the most pivotal criminal cases in New York City history. From the minds behind the acclaimed television series comes Law and Order: Criminal Justice System. This isn't a scripted drama. These are real stories told by the people who have lived them.
12: My father should have been a dead man.
10: For decades, the mafia had New York City in a stranglehold, with law enforcement seemingly powerless to intervene. But the murder of Carmine Galante marked the beginning of the end. Discover how a group of young prosecutors took on the mafia, and with the help of law enforcement, brought down its most powerful figures. I'm Anasika Nicolazzi, and from Wolf Entertainment and iHeart Podcasts, this is Law & Order: Criminal Justice System.
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15: In round three of the Open Championship, American Sam Burns has just moved into a tie for the lead. Here's how it sounded.
16: Burns rolls this birdie putt forward from 25 feet. He watches it with intent, and it's in. Oh, it's in from Sam Burns. That is some putt. That is some judgment. He's 9 under par, catching fire on 14. He's our co-leader.
15: Sam Burns and Lucas Herbert at 9 under par overall. Burns today is 4 under through 15 holes. Ryan Fox out of New Zealand is 1 shot back at 8 under par overall. Bryson DeChambeau, who remember got penalized 2 shots yesterday, is at 5 under par overall. He is 4 shots off the lead. The World Cup resumes at 5 p.m. Eastern today with the third place game from Miami between France and England. I'm Isaac Lohenkron.
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9: I'm Julian Edelman. 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
13: In round three of the Open Championship, the man to beat is American Sam Burns.
14: Putt here for par on 18 for a round of 65. It goes in. A fantastic round from Sam Burns. Excellent. And he gets to 10 under par.
13: So Sam Burns now with a two-shot lead through the third round of the Open Championship. Two shots clear of New Zealand's Ryan Fox and South Korea's Siwoo Kim. Bryson DeChambeau, meanwhile, shot a 1-under-69 today. He is four shots off the lead at 6-under-par overall. Baseball, the Cubs a 3-1 lead over the Twins in the top of the third inning. Cubs honoring their 2016 World Championship team today at Wrigley. They're sitting in the bleachers, and in the first inning, a Michael Busch home run to right field was caught by none other than 2016 World Series champion and former Cub Anthony Rizzo. I'm Isaac Lohengrin.
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9: Records being broken or tied across the pond today. Britain's Josh Kerr broke the 27-year-old men's mile record by just under a half of a second in London. In Southport, England, Ryan Fox recorded a record-tying 62 during the third round of the Open Championship. Sam Burns has a two-stroke lead at 10-under, heading into tomorrow's final round. Tomorrow, Leo Messi and Argentina face Spain in the World Cup final. I'm Bill Horan.
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12: In 1982, Atari players across the country settled into their shag carpeting. 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

0: legitimate shot at a wild card spot. And so there's teams that are waiting to see what happens. And the next week, week and a half to 2 weeks is going to determine buyers and sellers at the deadline. Jeff Passan said, when they asked me, who are for sure sellers at the deadline at this point? He said three teams, the Rockies, the Mets, and the Giants. In the entire league, those are the three teams that are for sure sellers. The Rockies, the Mets, and the Giants. And I don't know who's a bigger diaper fire, the Mets or the Giants.
1: Yeah. Also, rosters littered with players that everybody wants, too.
0: Oh, yes.
1: Just guys dying to get Robbie Ray.
0: Logan Webb, Peralta. Like, there's real talent on both rosters, and it's just not gone well. It's been a disaster. And the problem, like, Buster Posey, who's a legend in the organization because of the World Series wins and all that, you see this happen sometimes to where a guy goes back home and it just doesn't work. And then like Scott Frost at Nebraska, it just makes things awkward when you end up going back there. When Magic Johnson was trying to be GM, it just didn't work, dude. Like, just didn't work. And so now you're seeing what the Giants have become. And apparently only one of three teams that are for sure sellers at this point.
1: Yeah.
0: But that sucks. And now, you know what? That's going to happen. That producer's probably going to get clipped. He's probably going to get in trouble, and it's going to be another unfortunate turn of events for the Giants. So.
1: He won't be unemployed for long if I have anything to say about it. He's a hero.
0: Hey, Bo, in all seriousness, congrats to you and the missus.
1: Thank you.
0: And enjoy the time away, and you know, feel free to get on that liver lube when you get a moment, you know? You've earned it. For Bo, for Chris, for Isaac, this has been fun. Keep it here on Fox Sports Radio.
2: 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We are.
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0: Back to iHeartRadio's coverage of the 2026 FIFA World Cup, and we are down to the last two matches at this amazing 2026 FIFA World Cup. Anderson Hirsch, Brad Evans, Danny Jackson with you. We're getting you closer to the third place match between England and France. Let's get our keys to the match on this one, starting with you, Brad Evans.
1: Yeah, I think for France, it's speed of play. Make the game fast and really connect your passes and find Mbappe at all costs. I think when Rabiot picks up the ball, he's so strong and left-footed. His ability to push forward, he's got to break the lines. And then it's up, back, and through with Shirky, and then get your outside wingers involved because Spence was fantastic. It's going to be a tough job for Doué on that left side for France. And for England, I think you have to use your speed and power. You have to continue to play balls over the top. Run everyone on that team, I think, just needs to leave it all on the field for them. And I think England has a good chance in this one because they've shown the ability to score goals, certainly. And this France team is, I think they're motivated up front, but in back, I think they have some question marks.
2: Yeah, England have got to get back on track after that semi-final and give the public something to smile about against a French team that they have only won one game out of the last nine. For me, France lost in the middle of the park. We talked about it where they're two versus the three of Rodri, Olmo and Ruiz really dominated that game. Can Rice do something like that in the middle of the park? Get some help from Eze and Rodgers who have to drop in probably a little bit deeper. One thing you'll see with England is they'll play high and wide and they'll go at speed. They'll bring guys off the bench. There'll be no retraction to a five-back system to protect a lead. They will be going all out. The interesting thing is when the public says go all out from the, you know, when they score as they should have done in the semifinals, well, if they've done that and then have lost, damned if you do, damned if you don't. There have been criticism saying, look what happened at Norway. Look what happened at Mexico. We should have defended with five. So for Thomas Tuchel, he's in a real desperate situation in some ways because everything will get scrutinized. But for the English national team, I think you've got to play on the front foot. For the French team, yeah, put Didier Deschamps out on a high note. He's been a fantastic ambassador for the French national team as a player and as a coach. He'll want to go out on a high, and England will get back on that plane and nullify some of the noise before they get home.
0: Really quick predictions, Brad.
1: Oh, geez, predictions. I wasn't thinking about this one just yet.
0: Yes, right at the top.
1: I think 2-1 England. Okay. I think they have it in them to get the job done today. And I think service from wide areas is going to be key. They brought on some fresh legs up top, and Rashford with his ability to take guys on. I mean, he plays at Barcelona. There's no reason why he can't be successful. And mix in that English style. I still love the long ball. I still love the switching ball. And they certainly have the speed and power to do it.
2: Yeah, 2-2. I think overtime today. Maybe penalties, we'll see.
0: Wow, penalties in a third place match. I love to hear it. We got just on the other side of the break, you got kickoff between France and England in the third place match. Should be a fun matchup here as both teams looking to end the World Cup on a high. You'll have that next. We'll talk to you guys at halftime. 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

0: play a third place game, and they would be elated to play in that game, whether it was Cape Verde or some of the teams that just had their first sniff in a World Cup. And it's a little bit of a slap on the face to those that had competed extremely hard in this tournament. Now to watch this and say, you could, you know, ultimately walk through this game and it doesn't mean anything, but credit to England. Rashford's put in a good performance. I think he's running the line. Look, it's 88 degrees, 60% humidity, but England has shown throughout this tournament that they can battle through the elements, and they showed it today. And you take what the game gives you, and for England, it's given them four goals.
1: Yeah, you just, and we're watching some of these highlights here, and just no defensive desire whatsoever. You see players jogging back. France, I just wonder what you do in the second half. Do you make switches? Do you make changes? Do you lay into them at halftime? Or are you just kind of like, all right, guys, you're not showing up, so there's just no point. We'll get to the keys to the second half, if there are some, for this France team. For England, it's more of the same. Let's see if they put in Harry Kane. Let's see if they put in Jude Bellingham. Maybe they can make a run for the Golden Boot at this point. Let's get to the keys to the second half. Coming up next segment, 4-0 England over France after 45 minutes. That's all coming up next year on the 2026 FIFA World Cup on iHeartRadio.
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5: Oh my goodness. 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Anderson Hurst, Brad Evans, Danny Jackson with you. 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Gentlemen, France made a valiant effort to come back in that second half, and England kind of fell into their shell for a little bit, but they eventually got it over the line there. Let's get your thoughts,
6: yeah,
5: Danny Jackson.
6: I was a little disappointed. I was expecting a few more goals in this game, but
7: a bit boring.
6: We'll take 10. This was the best finish for England since 1966, so I guess you take it from that. Yeah. We talked about the mentality. Yes, England had it in the first half. Yeah, there'll be questions asked about Tuchel's substitution at halftime, bringing off Rashford, who was very good in that first half. Hadn't played a ton of minutes in this World Cup, so you'd think he'd had fresh legs. He made a change with Ollie Watkins on that left-hand side, and then he makes the mistake to cause France to score that first goal within a couple of minutes, and it was all France then, really. Right. England had a couple of bursts, that one penalty from Jed Spence earning that. That was a bit of magic from the young man who took the impetus to get up and down the field and then overlap and run, takes the touch, and they get the penalty, and then, of course, Jude Bellingham at the end, but goodness gracious, that was some game of football. And, you know, if you're the neutral watching this game, this is the way you want the World Cup to finish in a game like this. You don't want two teams just like staring at each other and passing it back and forth. They had a real go. Yes, all the kind of structural nature of football, from defending and being structured, you know, being organized defensively and being connected. Well, who cares? this
5: fuck goals, right?
6: Yeah, I mean, I'm from England, of course, and yes, I was excited to cringe the way that England were falling apart and couldn't keep the ball in the second half. But at the end of the day, this was a great showcase.
7: Well, yeah. it just goes to show you how mental the game is at the end of the day, right? The conditions were met. It was almost 90 degrees, 65% humidity for both teams. And England came out and showed that they had it in them in the first 45, and France basically showed up and said, we don't care. We're going to maybe try to isolate Mbappe and see what he could do. But in the first half, he was taking on four players at once and almost just hoping that the ball would bounce off of him and come into an advantageous position. But then second half, four subs come on the pitch, and I think, head coach Didier Deschamps had a go at him at halftime and said, get off the field. And you saw it by the subs' dejected faces on the sideline watching what they could have been a part of. And this could have been 10-10 at the end of the day, to be honest, if they would have showed up in the first half. And it was just an entertaining show, a great way to end this World Cup in the third place match. like Danny said, if this would have been nil-nil and both teams would have had, you know, just kept the ball in defensive, that's not what we really want to see. And we saw some great moments of high-quality soccer today. And credit to France turning it on in the second half. It showed how good Dembele is when he comes on the pitch. And Olise sliding is as a 10 really changed the game for them. And really presented England with a number of challenges, and then you get the PK and Bellingham at the end with a mazy run. It was really fun to watch.
6: I mean, the downside of this game is going to be the person who has to play in the third, fourth game next World Cup and thinking, well, maybe FIFA would have got rid of this game if it would have been a dud of a game. And now, of course, 6-4, they're going to keep that for another 100 years. But it was an interesting game, to say the least. I mean, listen, France have so much firepower up front. The fact that Olise didn't score some of the goals he had, and there was other chances, Dembele missed a couple of chances. It was what you would want in this game. That's all that can be said. It's difficult to break down a game of football from a structural nature, but in the end of the day, it was pure entertainment, which is what the game should be about, especially a game like this.
7: I think England showed their colors throughout this tournament, being able to go to Mexico, get that result, and then again in a semifinal game, hot conditions, didn't get the result that they wanted, but they showed that they weren't going to use the heat as an excuse. And I appreciate that out of an England squad who's not used to playing in these conditions. We got to see PSG here last summer in the FIFA Club World Cup, and it was slow. And I thought today in France, it was a little bit slow in the first half. And then when you go down 4-0, you kind of have to say, okay, we got to buckle up the bootstraps, tie the shoes on a little tighter, and put some effort in. And when you see what they can do on the ball in the second half, so many chances created, entertaining game.
6: Yeah, it did feel like England came out that second half. They made that one sub that changed things up. Maybe just the mentality. You said it, like, you know, you can be off by just a couple of percent. The other team kind of kicks into gear. You would have had to expected France would have a response. You'd think it's so many good players, such a good team. They have players coming off the bench, which they did. As soon as you saw Deschamps making those four changes, you got to be ready. And it felt like England were just maybe just not quite ready to go.
7: What did they say in the first half? Only one tackle from Gusto from any four,
6: defenders
7: from France.
6: Yeah.
7: Zero tackles from the other three. It was just, here, go ahead, go past me. No fouls committed, nothing. When you look at the team sheet, nothing really happened in the first half except for the four goals.
6: You know, it's interesting. I was looking at some of the feeds, and there was a ironic comment by an English supporter said, well, I'm glad we rested Bukayo Saka for the Argentina game so he could play in this game and get a hat-trick.
5: Yeah.
6: You know, again, you just question how is Saka not playing in the semi-final against Argentina when he plays 90 minutes and scores a hat-trick?
5: And then Rashford gets 5 minutes, and he got subbed off in this game, too.
6: And he was part of most of those goals.
5: Exactly, exactly. So, I mean, there was some history made in this matchup as well. Kylian Mbappe now goes ahead of Lionel Messi for the Golden Boot race, and in the all-time category as well. He now has 22 World Cup goals. That is the most all-time, and that gives him, I believe, 10 at this tournament, which would give him the Golden Boot in this just absolutely crazy game. Let's come back. Let's put the wraps on both of these teams for their World Cup journeys, and we'll kind of talk about what's next coming forward. Obviously, France and their manager is going to be stepping away. England, do they still go with Tuchel? What kind of is the next step for them moving forward? We'll discuss that all coming up next year after a 6-4 England win and the third place match of the 2026 FIFA World Cup. 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
1: A quiet residential neighborhood erupts in chaos. Carmine Galante, the feared boss of the Bonanno crime family, lies dead, his cigar still clutched between his teeth.
2: Masked men walked into Joe and Mary's luncheonette in Brooklyn today and gunned down Carmine Galante, a man believed to be the most powerful mafia chieftain in the country.
1: The execution sent shockwaves through the criminal underworld and set the stage for one of the most pivotal criminal cases in New York City history. From the minds behind the acclaimed television series comes Law and Order: Criminal Justice System. This isn't a scripted drama. These are real stories told by the people who have lived them.
3: My father should have been a dead man.
1: For decades, the mafia had New York City in a stranglehold, with law enforcement seemingly powerless to intervene. But the murder of Carmine Galante marked the beginning of the end. Discover how a group of young prosecutors took on the mafia, and with the help of law enforcement, brought down its most powerful figures. I'm Anasika Nicolazzi, and from Wolf Entertainment and iHeart Podcasts, this is Law & Order: Criminal Justice System.
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6: If you aren't of the age to remember, the answering machine was a physical audio recorder that plugged into your phone line.
7: Hi, Dad, this is Aaron.
6: You couldn't call into it remotely. You had to wait till you got home to check your messages.
8: America's produced like lots and lots of stuff. Just piles of stuff. The fact of the matter is all day long, every day, there are warehouses full of stuff getting just pushed off a cliff. All day, every day.
6: That's Ian Nagoski, who runs the Canary Records label.
8: A friend of mine said that what he loves is being the guy standing at the edge of the cliff, waving his arms, going, wait, no, let me look at those first before you throw them away. I think there might be some good stuff in there. I think there might be some stories. I don't think we should throw all those away yet.
6: We have a season, 10 episodes of stories from that realm, of things that were just barely saved, and in some cases, not saved at all. A bizarre tale of two infamous New Yorkers.
9: They booby-trapped their home and turned it into a sealed fortress of ephemera.
6: A missing chapter of American music history.
8: There hasn't been a guess culturally that they matter. So they get thrown in the garbage.
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10: It's over. It's ephemeral. You're going to see something else the next second and nobody's ever going to see it.
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14: A very entertaining third place game at the World Cup. England was up 4-0 at the half, 6-4 the final over France. Kylian Mbappe of France did have two goals. That's a record 22 goals in his World Cup career, 10 in this year's tournament. By the way, the final on Fox TV is tomorrow, where they've had certainly some rain in the New York, New Jersey area. And in fact, Fox TV for much of the country was going to show Dodgers at Yankees tonight. That has been rained out. They'll play a doubleheader on Sunday. Aaron Judge has been transferred by the Yanks to the 60-day injury list while his fractured rib heals. He'll need another scan before any major ramp-up of activity. Rain delay at the start of Pirates at Guardians. They already made up the game from yesterday. Pittsburgh won it 7-1. And